0: We're different. 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
1: 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No, sir. Earthquake does arrive unannounced, and when it come, it shake all sense and sensibility out of we. Remain calm, stay inside, and do the DCH. 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
1: As life goes on, I'm starting to learn more and more about responsibility. 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

0: ever hear Earthquake call and say, "Hello, Miss Lee, yes, it's me, Earthquake, I come in Tuesday around 10? No, sir. Earthquake does arrive unannounced, and when it come, it shake all sense and sensibility out of we. Remain calm, stay inside, and do the DCH. Drop, hover, hold on. Once the shaking starts, you know it's Earthquake. Make a quick move to a safe place. Don't run to the door, we are in the exit. Stairs might broke up or full of people. Elevator, avoid that, because you might get in and poof, power gone, and you're stuck in that box without air. Take cover under a strong table or a bed, or crouch against an inside wall or in a corner, and cover your face and your head with your arms. 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Last thing, nobody run outside and ask, "You feel it, you feel it?" Remain calm, stay indoors until all the shaking stop, and do the DCH, drop, cover, hold on.
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0: never hear Earthquake call and say, "Hello, Miss Lee, yes, it's me, Earthquake, I come in Tuesday around 10. No, sir. Earthquake does arrive unannounced, and when it come, it shake all sense and sensibility out of we. Remain calm, stay inside, and do the DCH. Drop, hover, hold on. Once the shaking starts, you know it's Earthquake. Make a quick move to a safe place. Don't run to the door, we are any exit. Stairs might block up or full of people. Elevator, avoid that, because you might get in and poof, power gone, and you're stuck in that box without ear. 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Last thing, nobody run outside and ask, "You feel it, you feel it?" 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

0: hear Earthquake call and say, "Hello, Miss Lee, yes, it's me, Earthquake, I come in Tuesday around 10. No, sir. Earthquake does arrive unannounced, and when it come, it shake all sense and sensibility out of we. Remain calm, stay inside, and do the DCH. Drop, hover, hold on. Once the shaking starts, you know it's Earthquake. Make a quick move to a safe place. Don't run to the door, we are in the exit. Stairs might broke up or full of people. Elevator, avoid that, because you might get in and poof, power gone, and you're stuck in that box without air. Take cover under a strong table or a bed, or crouch against an inside wall or in a corner, and cover your face and your head with your arms. 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
1: You ever hear Earthquake call and say, "Hello, Miss Lee, yes, it's me, Earthquake, I come in Tuesday around 10? No, sir. Earthquake does arrive unannounced, and when it come, it shake all sense and sensibility out of we. Remain calm, stay inside, and do the DCH. 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

0: ever hear Earthquake call and say, "Hello, Miss Lee, yes, it's me, Earthquake, I come in Tuesday around 10? No, sir. Earthquake does arrive unannounced, and when it come, it shake all sense and sensibility out of we. Remain calm, stay inside, and do the DCH. Drop, hover, hold on. Once the shaking starts, you know it's Earthquake. Make a quick move to a safe place. Don't run to the door, we are in the exit. Stairs might broke up or full of people. Elevator, avoid that, because you might get in and poof, power gone, and you're stuck in that box without air. Take cover under a strong table or a bed, or crouch against an inside wall or in a corner, and cover your face and your head with your arms. Remember, DCH, drop, cover, hold on. Glass windows and doors, outside walls and doors in an earthquake, bad news. 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Last thing, nobody run outside and ask, "You feel it, you feel it?" Remain calm, stay indoors until all the shaking stop, and do the DCH, drop, cover, hold on.
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0: You ever hear Earthquake call and say, "Hello, Miss Lee, yes, it's me, Earthquake, I come in Tuesday around 10? No, sir. Earthquake does arrive unannounced, and when it come, it shake all sense and sensibility out of we. Remain calm, stay inside, and do the DCH. Drop, hover, hold on. Once the shaking starts, you know it's Earthquake. Make a quick move to a safe place. Don't run to the door, we are in the exit. Stairs might broke up or full of people. Elevator, avoid that, because you might get in and poof, power gone, and you're stuck in that box without air. Take cover under a strong table or a bed, or crouch against an inside wall or in a corner, and cover your face and your head with your arms. Remember, DCH, drop, cover, hold on. Glass windows and doors, outside walls and doors in an earthquake, bad news. 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Last thing, don't want to run outside and ask, "You feel it, you feel it?" Remain calm, stay indoors until all the shaking stop, and do the DCH, drop, cover, hold on.
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1: You ever hear Earthquake call and say, "Hello, Miss Lee, yes, it's me, Earthquake, I come in Tuesday around 10? No, sir. Earthquake does arrive unannounced, and when it come, it shake all sense and sensibility out of we. Remain calm, stay inside, and do the DCH. Drop, hover, hold on. 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

0: ever hear Earthquake call and say, "Hello, Miss Lee, yes, it's me, Earthquake, I come in Tuesday around 10. No, sir. Earthquake does arrive unannounced, and when it come, it shake all sense and sensibility out of we. Remain calm, stay inside, and do the DCH. Drop, cover, hold on. Once the shaking starts, you know it's Earthquake. Make a quick move to a safe place. Don't run to the door, we are in the exit. Stairs might broke up or full of people. Elevator, avoid that, because you might get in and poof, power gone, and you're stuck in that box without air. Take cover under a strong table or a bed, or crouch against an inside wall or in a corner, and cover your face and your head with your arms. 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Remain calm, stay indoors until all the shaking stop, and do the DCH, drop, cover, hold on.
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0: ever hear Earthquake call and say, "Hello, Miss Lee, yes, it's me, Earthquake, I come in Tuesday around 10. No, sir. Earthquake does arrive unannounced, and when it come, it shake all sense and sensibility out of we. Remain calm, stay inside, and do the DCH. Drop, hover, hold on. Once the shaking starts, you know it's Earthquake. Make a quick move to a safe place. Don't run to the door, we are in the exit. Stairs might broke up or full of people. Elevator, avoid that, because you might get in and poof, power gone, and you're stuck in that box without air. Take cover under a strong table or a bed, or crouch against an inside wall or in a corner, and cover your face and your head with your arms. Remember, DCH, drop, cover, hold on. Glass windows and doors, outside walls and doors, in an earthquake, bad news. Take care of yourself. Most injuries during earthquakes happen when something drop and hit people entering or exiting a building. Last thing, don't want to run outside and ask, "You feel it, you feel it?" Remain calm, stay indoors until all the shaking stop, and do the DCH, drop, cover, hold on.
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0: ever hear Earthquake call and say, "Hello, Miss Lee, yes, it's me, Earthquake, I come in Tuesday around 10? No, sir. Earthquake does arrive unannounced, and when it come, it shake all sense and sensibility out of we. Remain calm, stay inside, and do the DCH. Drop, cover, hold on. Once the shaking starts, you know it's Earthquake. Make a quick move to a safe place. Don't run to the door, we are in the exit. Stairs might broke up or full of people. Elevator, avoid that, because you might get in and poof, power gone, and you're stuck in that box without ear. Take cover under a strong table or a bed, or crouch against an inside wall or in a corner, and cover your face and your head with your arms. Remember, DCH, drop, cover, hold on. Glass windows and doors, outside walls and doors, in an earthquake, bad news. 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Remain calm, stay indoors until all the shaking stop, and do the DCH, drop, cover, hold on.
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1: You ever hear Earthquake call and say, "Hello, Miss Lee, yes, it's me, Earthquake, I come in Tuesday around 10? No, sir. Earthquake does arrive unannounced, and when it come, it shake all sense and sensibility out of we. Remain calm, stay inside, and do the DCH. Drop, hover, hold on. 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Stairs might broke up or full of people. Elevator, avoid that, because you might get in and poof, power gone, and you're stuck in that box without air. 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Glass windows and doors, outside walls and doors, in an earthquake, bad news. 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Remain calm, stay indoors until all the shaking stop, and do the DCH, drop, cover, hold on.
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0: You ever hear Earthquake call and say, "Hello, Miss Lee, yes, it's me, Earthquake, I come in Tuesday around 10? No, sir. Earthquake does arrive unannounced, and when it come, it shake all sense and sensibility out of we. Remain calm, stay inside, and do the DCH. Drop, hover, hold on. Once the shaking starts, you know it's Earthquake. Make a quick move to a safe place. Don't run to the door, we are in the exit. Stairs might broke up or full of people. Elevator, avoid that, because you might get in and poof, power gone, and you're stuck in that box without air. Take cover under a strong table or a bed, or crouch against an inside wall or in a corner, and cover your face and your head with your arms. 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Last thing, nobody run outside and ask, "You feel it, you feel it?" Remain calm, stay indoors until all the shaking stop, and do the DCH, drop, cover, hold on.
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0: never hear Earthquake call and say, "Hello, Miss Lee, yes, it's me, Earthquake, I come in Tuesday around 10. No, sir. Earthquake does arrive unannounced, and when it come, it shake all sense and sensibility out of we. Remain calm, stay inside, and do the DCH. Drop, hover, hold on. Once the shaking starts, you know it's Earthquake. Make a quick move to a safe place. Don't run to the door, we are in the exit. Stairs might broke up or full of people. Elevator, avoid that, because you might get in and poof, power gone, and you're stuck in that box without air. Take cover under a strong table or a bed, or crouch against an inside wall or in a corner, and cover your face and your head with your arms. Remember, DCH, drop, cover, hold on. 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
1: Heritage matters to me. 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
2: High Court convicts Chantrice Dorset, former Crown Counsel, for 3 criminal offences. Water provision continues to face multiple challenges as Federation continues effort to restore 24/7 supply. Azad Gums visits Tyrell Williams Primary School and Virchow's High School on 34th anniversary. Internationally, Trump says every adult American will get $5,000 if Republicans win midterms.
1: Now, the details.
2: The High Court of Justice in St. Kitts and Nevis found former Crown Counsel Chantrice Dorset guilty on 3 counts out of 6 criminal charges following a judge-alone trial. The court delivered its decision on August 31, 2026, finding that she used her position and knowledge as a prosecutor to help her then-boyfriend, wanted fugitive Kyron Phillip, also known as KP or Tallup, hide details and escape the country. The trial, presided over by High Court Justice Patrick Thompson Jr., led to the following split outcomes. Attempting to pervert the Court of Justice, the court found she sent Phillip EC $560 to help him flee the Federation by sea while knowing he had critical information about a police firearm investigation. Concealing of a crime, the court ruled she knew material facts regarding the illegal firearm and its ownership but deliberately chose not to disclose them to law enforcement. Misconduct in public office. The judge held that her continuous secret communication with a wanted fugitive while serving as a public officer was a willful abuse of public trust. Murder-related charges and corruption. She was acquitted of the charges tied directly to the murder investigation of Akeem Archibald, as the prosecution did not prove beyond a reasonable doubt that she knew Phillip was tied to the killing when she sent the money. The corruption charge regarding an amnesty program also failed. In a postscript to the decision, the High Court highlighted major gaps and delays in the police investigation of Akeem Archibald's murder. The judge noted that Archibald's family has every right to feel aggrieved, pointing out a lack of forensic reconstruction, unpursued leads, and the fact that Phillip had not yet been returned to the jurisdiction to face trial after being located in St. Martin. Following the split verdict, Dorset was remanded into custody pending her formal sentencing. St. Kitts and Nevis has historically relied on underground wells for water, but climate change has strained them by reducing rainfall and shrinking groundwater sources. The Federation has also suffered several droughts over the past 2 decades. In 2026, an intense dry spell cut average April rainfall by over 62%. Without enough rain, underground aquifers, natural underground pools of water, cannot refill quickly enough to keep up with consumption. Outside of environmental challenges, Landreth Isaac, chief engineer at the Water Services Department, addresses other challenges facing water provision for the growing Federation.
3: So some of our biggest challenges include the aging infrastructure, water losses, whether it's through damaged meters, old meters, whether it's through leaks, whether it's just through illegal connections. There are many different reasons for water losses in the system. We also have increasing demand, the population is growing. We also have rising costs in energy. You see how those fuel prices went up the other day. That also affects us because we are very energy intensive, our reliant unit as well. We also deal with equipment replacement and protecting critical facilities from vandalism or contamination or unauthorized access. So like many utilities, we're constantly balancing that limited financial resource with growing expectations for reliable service.
2: The physical water network is highly vulnerable to natural disasters like hurricanes. The island's power grid is radial, meaning it lacks backup routes. If a storm knocks down a power pole, the electricity goes out. Because the water wells rely on electric pumps, a power outage instantly shuts down the water distribution system, leaving homes completely dry and risking pipe damage. The chief engineer, however, explained that the Water Services Department is seeking to expand generator coverage to build redundancies.
3: Coincidentally, electricity is essential for many of our production wells and pump stations, and now even desalination. And so without power, water production can be significantly reduced, especially in systems relying on pumping. And so although we have some standby generators at many of our facilities, not every site currently has it. And so that's one of the reasons why the department is seeking to expand generator coverage. This is to improve the resilience, of course, during hurricanes and other emergencies.
2: Landreth Isaac, chief engineer at the Water Services Department, in a recent episode of the National Emergency Management Agency's NEMA, From Danger to Safety. The Federation is also on a significant operation to find and operationalize new groundwater wells. Over the past 2 years, the government of St. Kitts and Nevis has made progress in finding, testing, and starting new groundwater wells through the EC $28 million groundwater drilling project on Nevis, alongside aggressive drilling campaigns on Nevis to fix long-standing water shortages and give residents 24/7 water access. The St. Kitts Water Services Department found 17 promising underground water spots across the island and is actively working on them. The Saddler's Well is the most recent find, with safe yield testing bringing up 175 gallons per minute and the potential to reach 350 gallons per minute. Once the permanent pump is hooked up, it will add 500 gallons of water per day to supply Saddlers, Harris's, Lavington, and Bellevue villages.
4: We recently completed drilling of the first well in the Saddlers area, and that well was highly successful. We estimate that that well will give us close to 500,000 gallons per day of fresh potable water. So we are here at the second site, which is located between St. Paul's and Newton Ground. And we have been drilling here now for about 1 to 2 weeks. And this site is expected to be completed hopefully in another 3 weeks or so. And as of today, they are 280 feet down, and they're going to approximately 500 feet. We expect again to drill another highly successful well here. Before we started drilling, we would have undertaken a comprehensive hydrogeological survey of the areas around the island, and using drone technology and so on, and that would have allowed us to pinpoint where we should drill and where we are expected to be successful.
2: Cromwell Williams, manager and water engineer. Crews are actively drilling in the Newton Ground, St. Paul's area, and have already reached a depth of 280 feet. It is expected to be fully drilled and ready for testing very soon. Azard Gums continued his public engagement in Constituency 4 with courtesy visits to Tyrrell Williams Primary School and Fairchild High School, as both institutions marked 34 years of service to education and the wider community. Gums attended assemblies at the two schools where he spoke with students and encouraged them to remain focused, work hard, and make the most of the opportunities available to them. Although he had not planned to address the assemblies, Gums said he welcomed the opportunity to share a few words with the students and spend time with the school communities. Quote, I attended the assemblies at the Tyrrell Williams Primary School and the Virchows High School. I went simply to observe, spend some time with the school communities, and offer a small token of appreciation to the teachers and staff. I did not plan to speak, but I was grateful for the opportunity to share a few words with the students and to experience the warm welcome from teachers, staff, and students. End quote. Gums also presented drinks to teachers and staff as a gesture of appreciation for their continued dedication to youth development. Reflecting on the visits, he said the experience reinforced his view that public service requires presence, listening, and meaningful engagement with the institutions that help shape the community. Clip. Moments like these remind me that service is about being present, listening, encouraging, and building genuine relationships with the people and institutions that shape our community. End quote. He added that he left both schools encouraged and more committed to the work ahead on behalf of the people of Constituency 4. Gums, who is seeking to become the next representative for Constituency Number 4, said education is a priority. He spoke of the need to ensure that schools receive the attention, investment, and support required to serve students effectively. His priorities include improved school facilities, stronger support for educators, and greater opportunities for students to learn, grow, and succeed. Gums congratulated the students, teachers, staff, and alumni of the Tyrrell Williams Primary School and the Virchows High School on the institution's 34th anniversary.
1: In regional news,
5: Trinidad and Tobago eyes reset of relations with neighboring Venezuela. Prime Minister Kamla Prasad Bisesa of Trinidad and Tobago is signaling a possible reset in relations with neighboring Venezuela following months of diplomatic tension. Prasad Bisesa says plans are being developed for her to meet acting Venezuelan President Delcy Rodriguez on the sidelines of the United Nations General Assembly later this month.
6: Expect the best. So more to come. Any message to Delcy Rodriguez? I love her. I look forward to meeting her. In fact, I think we're hoping to meet over the, when we go up to the UN.
7: UNGA,
6: yes. I think there is a plan that we'll both meet at the end of September. 25th of September or something, yeah.
8: So I'm meeting at the United Nations in New York.
6: There is a plan. If it doesn't happen, I'll let you know, but that is a plan. Minister Sobers is working on it. If it works out, it happens. If it doesn't work out, I'll let you know.
8: Okay? This is your expectation, Prime Minister, and that of your administration, that natural gas from Venezuela could be coming across to Trinidad and Tobago, let's say, within the next year, between this year and next year?
6: I have absolutely no doubt that gas from Venezuela will come to Trinidad and Tobago. It is the only funnel, the only place it can pass. We are 7 miles away, and it will come. We have already signed agreements with BP. We hope to conclude agreements with Shell and other XRG and many other companies. I have absolutely no doubt that in the next year, we will see natural gas coming to Trinidad and Tobago.
5: The Prime Minister also predicts that Venezuelan natural gas could begin flowing to Trinidad and Tobago within a year. She says agreements have already been signed with BP, while discussions involving Shell, XRG and other companies are expected to continue. Neither the proposed leaders' meeting nor the gas delivery timetable has been finalized. Still in Trinidad and Tobago, that country's National Security Council is due to determine whether the current state of emergency should continue beyond September 17th. Prime Minister Kamla Prasad-Bisesa has declined to say whether her government will request another extension, but maintains that the emergency measures have helped to reduce crime. Any further extensions would require the support of three-fifths of the members of both houses of parliament. While the government controls the required votes in the House of Representatives, it would need support from opposition or independent senators to secure passage in the Senate. In Dominica, Prime Minister Roosevelt Skerritt says five Colombians recently received from the United States under a third country deportation arrangement have voluntarily returned to Colombia. Skerritt says the individuals had no criminal records and were assisted by the International Organization for Migration. Although the full terms of the deportation agreement have not been publicly released, the United States reportedly covered their accommodation and food expenses while they were in Dominica. Skerritt said his country is set to receive more third country nationals in the coming months.
9: We have an agreement with the United States, I believe, where we have agreed every quarter to accept five or seven, don't hold me to it, but between five and seven, either five or seven, but certainly not more than that, every quarter. So we receive the first five, and I'm sure that if the need arises from the United States standpoint, they will make another request to us, and we will examine that request based on the agreement that we have with the United States. And the conditions under which those persons will be accepted into Dominica.
5: The United States Southern Command says three people were killed Wednesday when its forces struck what it described as a go-fast vessel in the Caribbean Sea. SOUTHCOM alleges that intelligence confirmed the vessel was operating along established drug trafficking routes. However, the military has not disclosed the precise location of the operation, the identities or nationalities of those killed, or whether drugs were recovered from the vessel. More than 220 people have now been killed during United States strikes on vessels in the Caribbean and Eastern Pacific since September 2025. Washington maintains that the operations are targeting narcotics traffickers. However, international human rights organizations and United Nations experts have questioned their legality and criticized the use of lethal force without judicial proceedings. And in Jamaica, Prime Minister Andrew Holness says he is dissatisfied with the pace of recovery nearly a year after Hurricane Melissa. Holness says modular housing promised within weeks of the hurricane is only now reaching the contracting and delivery stages. The Prime Minister says faster delivery must not come at the expense of accountability. His comments came during the launch of the Jamaica Reconstruction and Resilience Oversight Committee, which will independently monitor reconstruction projects and the use of public funds.
1: We now bring you these international reports.
10: President Trump's promised $5,000 to every American adult, but only if the Republicans win November's midterm elections. It's unclear where the money, totaling around $1.3 trillion, would come from, or if President Trump's breaking the law by offering it. He made that announcement at a Republican Party convention in Texas, the first time they've held one in the midterm cycle, which the Democrats have described as a flashy distraction from real issues. And North America editor Sarah Smith reports from Dallas.
7: Donald Trump has just finished his big speech to supporters at this Republican convention, and he told them the midterm elections that are coming up in November are going to be one of the most important elections in American history. And then to try to guarantee a Republican victory in those elections, he made a rather surprising promise. He said he would pay $5,000 to every adult in America if, and only if, the Republicans win those midterm elections.
11: So if the Republicans win, you win with us and you get $5,000. It will be called the Trump dividend. We'll call it the Trump dividend. But the only condition on the payment of this dividend that we're going to be making, so it's $5,000 to every adult. The only caveat I have is that the dividend that we're making must be spent in the United States of America.
7: It's not clear that it's legal to make a promise like that, because it is against the law to try and offer a payment to anybody to influence how they're going to vote. Donald Trump may say that this is an election promise rather than an election bribe. But he didn't give any details at all as to how he would pay for this. It could cost $1 trillion to pay a $5,000 dividend to every American. No details of where that money would come from. But Donald Trump clearly knows that the cost of living is really weighing heavily on people's minds, and the war in Iran, which is helping drive prices up. So he said that he thinks the war in Iran won't be over before the midterm elections, but very shortly after that, and he promised prices would plummet as soon as that conflict is wrapped up. And then, in a sign that he clearly thinks he's still a big vote winner for the Republican Party, he asked voters to pretend that he is running for election, to pretend that his name is on the ballot, and come out and vote accordingly in November.
10: Well, let's get more reaction on President Trump's $5,000 offer. Earlier, I spoke to Laurel Rapp, the director of the US and North America program at Chatham House, who joined me in the studio.
12: So there are typically not conventions before midterms. We'll begin there. This is a very rare thing. It is less of a convention and more of a campaign rally, where the president will have 2 days to really sell his message to the American people. He talked a little bit about policy. He talked a little bit about Iran, cost of living, making things more affordable for Americans. But the headliner was this shock, surprise $5,000 announcement that every adult American would get a Trump dividend if the Republicans kept both the Senate and the House when Americans go to the polls in November.
10: And Laurel, the question a lot of people are asking this morning is this legal?
12: So Democrats have pounced all over this. They called it tantamount to bribery, right? You are not allowed to pay individuals to vote in elections. Of course, there are promises that all candidates make about things will be better under me if you elect me. But this seems to be a very different sort of very transactional arrangement. There'll be questions of whether this is legal. There'll be questions about whether this is something the American debt limit should really sustain here. Over $1 billion, is the cost for this.
10: Yeah, I mean, I think
12: Americans.
10: It's something like $1.3 trillion if
12: that's
10: you work
12: right.
10: it all out, because according to the population. I mean, that's the next question, isn't it, Laurel? I mean, can the American government afford this? Where might this come from?
12: There are so many competing financial priorities right now. The war in Iran is costing Americans trillions of dollars, huge costs for the Pentagon budget plus up. There are going to be a lot of competing financial pressures. President Trump is thinking short term, though. He thinks, okay, I have 2 years left. I need to get my people in the midterms. I need to keep the House. I need to keep the Senate. And so he sees, apparently, that money is something that he is now resorting to, because the polling is not looking good for Republicans and the polling is not looking good for him.
10: We'll talk about polling in a second, but last question on this money. I mean, paying devil's advocate, because, of course, the Democrats, as you mentioned, they have criticised this. But yes. Could this actually be a good thing for the economy, encouraging people to spend more, stimulating the economy by offering this amount of money?
12: So, look, we've seen different stimuluses offered by both Republicans and Democrats. We remember one of the bigger stimulus packages in the COVID era. I was one of the millions of Americans who got a check during COVID signed by Donald Trump, right? And Americans cashed those checks. Trump's also promised a dividend for Doge, right? The government, so-called government reform efforts that Trump claimed saved Americans so much money. Those never really came to pass. So open question about whether this will actually happen, whether it will inject money back into the American economy, and then just how much debt this is actually going to rack up on what is already a pretty unsustainable debt limit right now.
10: And Laurel, let's zoom out a little bit now and talk about these midterm elections. They're really crucial every time they come round, aren't they? They're elections to the House of Representatives, the Senate, but also other races, including some governor races. What is the status at the moment when we look at the polls for the Republicans? Can they hang on to both houses of Congress?
12: So it is... The map right now favors Democrats in the House, right? In the Senate, it's a harder path for Democrats, but it is really Democrats' election to lose here. Across all parties, across all elections, 2 years after you have a president of one party come in, usually there's a huge backlash and you'll see sweeps in the midterms for the other party. So we're very much on track for that to happen. Added to this is President Trump's very low approval rating. He's at the lowest rate of this term. And Republicans have this push and pull because on the one hand, Trump says, vote like I'm on the ballot. He knows that he can get out the vote among his greatest supporters. But for many independents and for Republicans who don't like what they're seeing from Trump these past years, that's going to really repel them from the polls and from going to the elections in November. So there's this bifurcation, and I think we're seeing this play out in the convention. This is all about Trump. This is all about his accomplishments.
10: And yet he's
12: his
10: not
12: branding.
10: On the ballot. I mean,
12: he's
10: that's
12: not
10: the most
12: on the ballot.
10: Thing to say. It's not a presidential race.
12: That's right. But many Republicans who are vulnerable in this election have stayed away from this convention because they don't want to necessarily be yoked to Trump's brand. And it doesn't work for them in the states or the districts that they are running in.
13: Yemen's Ansarullah Houthis have seized the strategic port city of Mocha. Fighting between the Iran-backed group and internationally recognised government forces has escalated in the past week. Mocha is located on the Red Sea coast, making it a gateway for maritime trade. It's also less than 80 kilometres away from the Bab al-Mandeb Strait, where the Houthis are trying to gain more leverage. These are the latest images, which appear to show Houthi vehicles in the city of Mocha. The group has intensified attacks targeting Yemen's western coast in recent weeks in an attempt to take control of the entire Red Sea coastline. Well, Al Jazeera's Yusuf Mari is in Yemen's capital Sana'a for us. And Yusuf, can you just bring us up to speed with what your sources are telling you about the very latest in Mocha right now?
14: Well, the reports have been confirmed. The city has officially fallen to the Ansarullah Houthis. The city and its strategic coastal line port, the port of Al-Mocha. And not only that, there are now more advancements south of the city of Al-Mocha. The Ansarullah Houthis are now only 50 miles away from Bab al-Mandab, and they are looking to advance south to secure all of the locations where the government forces, the internationally recognized government forces, have withdrew from. Of course, this all started after a key strategic military base, the military base of Khalid bin Walid, fell under the control of the Ansarullah Houthis. And soon, right after that, the Yemeni government forces started withdrawing from areas leading to the port of Al-Mocha. This wasn't really much of a battle. Most of the battle was already done previous to the fall of Al-Mocha in places like Al-Wazi'iyya. Al-Wazi'iyya, last district, last stronghold of Yemeni government forces that fell 2 days ago to the Ansarullah Houthis, which paved the way for them to enter the city of Al-Mocha without much resistance from the internationally recognized Yemeni government. Many are saying that there wasn't much of a fight after the Khalid bin Walid military base fell under the control of the Houthis, and most of the fighting which took place in previous days in places like Magbana and other areas which were under the control of the Yemeni government west of Taiz.
13: Yusuf, you touched on this, but can you tell us a little bit more about the significance of this city, given it's a potential gateway to the Bab al-Mandeb Strait, and what we can gather that the Houthis, will they try and continue south from here?
14: Well, Tom, it's all about power, leverage and access, which is specifically what this port gives the Ansar Allah Houthis. First and foremost, it's given them a new revenue stream in, you know, having access to the port of Al-Mukha. It's also given them direct oversight of access to Bab al-Mandeb. It's given them a close monitoring hand to monitor the traffic passing through Bab al-Mandeb and through the southern Red Sea. Most of the control of the Ansar al-Allah Houthis was taking place in the northern Red Sea, but now they have access to the southern Red Sea and access to the Gulf of Aden and access to monitor the shipping that's coming through the Arabian Sea and even the Indian Ocean. What we can expect is the biggest advantage that the Ansar al-Allah Houthis have right now is taking the city. Basically, they cut off three main supply routes for the internationally recognized Yemeni government. They cut off the main road that links between Al-Mukha and Taiz, a main road. This was the lifeline for the internationally recognized Yemeni government forces stationed in Taiz. That has been cut off with the takeover of the city of Al-Mukha. It also cuts off the other supply road that feeds and reinforces Yemeni government forces in south of Al-Mukha, in places like Aden, and also in areas of Lahj and Abyan and further south. It also gives the Ansar al-Allah Houthis the ability to cut off any Saudi supplies that come through Bab al-Mandeb and that come through the port of Al-Mukha. Previously, the Yemeni government was being supplied with by Saudi Arabia through the port of Al-Mukha. That has officially come to an end with the city's capture for the Ansar al-Allah Houthis. And there's also some reports that Saudi Arabia was supplying the internationally recognized Yemeni government not only through the port of Al-Hudaydah, but also through Djibouti, through aircrafts that were flying from Djibouti to the port of Al-Mukha to supply the Yemeni army. And that has officially come to an end with this latest development. What we can expect going forward is more territory might be taken over further south by the Ansar al-Allah Houthis.
15: South Koreans demonstrating against a possible military deployment to the Strait of Hormuz.
16: America, do not force us to deploy to the Strait of Hormuz. The Lee Jae-myung government must firmly reject it. With the strength of sovereign citizens, we must stop South Korea from joining a war of aggression.
15: Polling shows 55% oppose sending military assistance versus 30% who are in favor.
17: I think we should send troops. The reason is that the Strait of Hormuz is directly tied to the global economy because of oil, and the global economy directly affects the lives of people around the world.
15: Traffic through the strait has been heavily restricted since the war began in February, disrupting global energy markets.
18: Before the war, South Korea depended on the strait for up to 70% of its crude oil and more than 50% of naphtha, a petrochemical feedstock used in the production of goods that form the backbone of the country's export economy.
15: On Thursday, South Korea's prime minister said no decision has been made on contributions to U.S. security efforts in the strait. The fact-finding mission to the Middle East followed a warning from Tehran earlier in the week that any South Korean military role would carry serious consequences. Under South Korean law, any overseas deployment requires approval from the National Assembly. Jack Barton, Al Jazeera, Seoul.
19: Okay, so we got about 2 minutes to talk about the end of humanity, so no pressure. Look, we can't deal with the actual issues that he raised, obviously, and markets for sure cannot price the end of humanity. That's not going to happen. What they can price, though, is potentially the sort of regulation that I think the

0: warnings are really pointing to. The idea that AI will be a disaster for workers or even some companies where it'll be existential has been through markets and has been a factor. Even this week, again, we saw software stocks falling very sharply on the latest OpenAI Astra model that was released. But this is much bigger than that. This is going back to some of those scare stories that we heard earlier in the year that, you know, within 2 or 3 years there would be global depression because everyone would be out of work. You know, that piece of research went viral in the spring. But I do think what they are indicating more than anything else is there needs to be coordinated and significant regulation around the rollout of this. And Reuters reporting again today that OpenAI's rogue agents have been in many areas, yet again, ones that weren't even suspected. So and the UN, just to add to the scare stories, the UN earlier this week raising a red flag over the use of fully autonomous drones in front lines of many conflicts. Now, that is truly scary, and but maybe does speak very in real terms to what sort of things the Anthropic employee was talking about. But regulation is where markets will look for a reaction to this, and how likely is that in the geopolitical world that we're in at the moment?
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2: High Court convicts Chantrees Dorset, former Crown Counsel, for 3 criminal offences. Water provision continues to face multiple challenges as Federation continues effort to restore 24/7 supply. Azad Gums visits Tyrell Williams Primary School and Virchow's High School on 34th anniversary. Internationally, Trump says every adult American will get $5,000 if Republicans win midterms.
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1: You ever hear Earthquake call and say, "Hello, Miss Lee, yes, it's me, Earthquake, I come in Tuesday around 10? No, sir. Earthquake does arrive unannounced, and when it come, it shake all sense and sensibility out of we. Remain calm, stay inside, and do the DCH. Drop, hover, hold on. Once the shaking starts, you know it's Earthquake. Make a quick move to a safe place. Don't run to the door, we are in the exit. 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Elevator, avoid that, because you might get in and poof, power gone, and you're stuck in that box without air. 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

0: never hear Earthquake call and say, "Hello, Miss Lee, yes, it's me, Earthquake, I come in Tuesday around 10. No, sir. Earthquake does arrive unannounced, and when it come, it shake all sense and sensibility out of we. Remain calm, stay inside, and do the DCH. Drop, hover, hold on. Once the shaking starts, you know it's Earthquake. Make a quick move to a safe place. Don't run to the door, we are in the exit. Stairs might broke up or full of people. Elevator, avoid that, because you might get in and poof, power gone, and you're stuck in that box without air. Take cover under a strong table or a bed, or crouch against an inside wall or in a corner, and cover your face and your head with your arms. 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Remain calm, stay indoors until all the shaking stop, and do the DCH, drop, cover, hold on.
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0: ever hear Earthquake call and say, "Hello, Miss Lee, yes, it's me, Earthquake, I come in Tuesday around 10? No, sir. Earthquake does arrive unannounced, and when it come, it shake all sense and sensibility out of we. Remain calm, stay inside, and do the DCH. Drop, cover, hold on. Once the shaking starts, you know it's Earthquake. Make a quick move to a safe place. Don't run to the door, we are in the exit. Stairs might broke up or full of people. Elevator, avoid that, because you might get in and poof, power gone, and you're stuck in that box without ear. Take cover under a strong table or a bed, or crouch against an inside wall or in a corner, and cover your face and your head with your arms. 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Last thing, nobody run outside and ask, "You feel it, you feel it?" Remain calm, stay indoors until all the shaking stop, and do the DCH, drop, cover, hold on.
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2: 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I wish I had a genie. 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
1: You ever hear Earthquake call and say, "Hello, Miss Lee, yes, it's me, Earthquake, I come in Tuesday around 10? No, sir. Earthquake does arrive unannounced, and when it come, it shake all sense and sensibility out of we. Remain calm, stay inside, and do the DCH. Drop, hover, hold on. Once the shaking starts, you know it's Earthquake. 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Stairs might broke up or full of people. Elevator, avoid that, because you might get in and poof, power gone, and you're stuck in that box without air. 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Remain calm, stay indoors until all the shaking stop, and do the DCH, drop, cover, hold on.
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Heritage matters to me. 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

0: ever hear Earthquake call and say, "Hello, Miss Lee, yes, it's me, Earthquake, I come in Tuesday around 10? No, sir. Earthquake does arrive unannounced, and when it come, it shake all sense and sensibility out of we. Remain calm, stay inside, and do the DCH. Drop, cover, hold on. Once the shaking starts, you know it's Earthquake. Make a quick move to a safe place. Don't run to the door, we are in the exit. Stairs might broke up or full of people. Elevator, avoid that, because you might get in and poof, power gone, and you're stuck in that box without air. Take cover under a strong table or a bed, or crouch against an inside wall or in a corner, and cover your face and your head with your arms. Remember, DCH, drop, cover, hold on. Glass windows and doors, outside walls and doors in an earthquake, bad news. 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Last thing, nobody run outside and ask, "You feel it, you feel it?" Remain calm, stay indoors until all the shaking stop, and do the DCH, drop, cover, hold on.
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1: You ever hear Earthquake call and say, "Hello, Miss Lee, yes, it's me, Earthquake, I come in Tuesday around 10? No, sir. Earthquake does arrive unannounced, and when it come, it shake all sense and sensibility out of we. Remain calm, stay inside, and do the DCH. Drop, hover, hold on. 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

0: ever hear Earthquake call and say, "Hello, Miss Lee, yes, it's me, Earthquake, I come in Tuesday around 10? No, sir. Earthquake does arrive unannounced, and when it come, it shake all sense and sensibility out of we. Remain calm, stay inside, and do the DCH. Drop, cover, hold on. Once the shaking starts, you know it's Earthquake. Make a quick move to a safe place. Don't run to the door, we are in the exit. Stairs might broke up or full of people. Elevator, avoid that, because you might get in and poof, power gone, and you're stuck in that box without ear. Take cover under a strong table or a bed, or crouch against an inside wall or in a corner, and cover your face and your head with your arms. 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Last thing, nobody run outside and ask, "You feel it, you feel it?" Remain calm, stay indoors until all the shaking stop, and do the DCH, drop, cover, hold on.
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0: You ever hear Earthquake call and say, "Hello, Miss Lee, yes, it's me, Earthquake, I come in Tuesday around 10? No, sir. Earthquake does arrive unannounced, and when it come, it shake all sense and sensibility out of we. Remain calm, stay inside, and do the DCH. Drop, hover, hold on. Once the shaking starts, you know it's Earthquake. Make a quick move to a safe place. Don't run to the door, we are in the exit. Stairs might broke up or full of people. Elevator, avoid that, because you might get in and poof, power gone, and you're stuck in that box without air. Take cover under a strong table or a bed, or crouch against an inside wall or in a corner, and cover your face and your head with your arms. 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
1: You ever hear Earthquake call and say, "Hello, Miss Lee, yes, it's me, Earthquake, I come in Tuesday around 10? No, sir. Earthquake does arrive unannounced, and when it come, it shake all sense and sensibility out of we. Remain calm, stay inside, and do the DCH. Drop, hover, hold on. 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

0: We're coming to you live from northern Trinidad, where these protesters are demanding more road. They say that they have been making representation for over 2 years now for more roads to be built, but so far that has not materialized.
1: Listen, we are challenging the Minister of the Road to come on here now! No, we want to come here now, because we want more roads. We demand that the Minister of the Road come on here now!

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1: You ever hear Earthquake call and say, "Hello, Miss Lee, yes, it's me, Earthquake, I come in Tuesday around 10? No, sir. Earthquake does arrive unannounced, and when it come, it shake all sense and sensibility out of we. Remain calm, stay inside, and do the DCH. Drop, hover, hold on. Once the shaking starts, you know it's Earthquake. Make a quick move to a safe place. Don't run to the door, we are in the exit. Stairs might broke up or full of people. Elevator, avoid that, because you might get in and poof, power gone, and you're stuck in that box without air. Take cover under a strong table or a bed, or crouch against an inside wall or in a corner, and cover your face and your head with your arms. Remember, DCH, drop, cover, hold on. Glass windows and doors, outside walls and doors in an earthquake, bad news. 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Remain calm, stay indoors until all the shaking stop, and do the DCH, drop, cover, hold on.
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0: ever hear Earthquake call and say, "Hello, Miss Lee, yes, it's me, Earthquake, I come in Tuesday around 10. No, sir. Earthquake does arrive unannounced, and when it come, it shake all sense and sensibility out of we. Remain calm, stay inside, and do the DCH. Drop, hover, hold on. Once the shaking starts, you know it's Earthquake. Make a quick move to a safe place. Don't run to the door, we are in the exit. Stairs might broke up or full of people. Elevator, avoid that, because you might get in and poof, power gone, and you're stuck in that box without air. Take cover under a strong table or a bed, or crouch against an inside wall or in a corner, and cover your face and your head with your arms. 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Glass windows and doors, outside walls and doors in an earthquake, bad news. 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Last thing, nobody run outside and ask, "You feel it, you feel it?" Remain calm, stay indoors until all the shaking stop, and do the DCH, drop, cover, hold on.
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0: You ever hear Earthquake call and say, "Hello, Miss Lee, yes, it's me, Earthquake, I come in Tuesday around 10? No, sir. Earthquake does arrive unannounced, and when it come, it shake all sense and sensibility out of we. Remain calm, stay inside, and do the DCH. Drop, hover, hold on. Once the shaking starts, you know it's Earthquake. Make a quick move to a safe place. Don't run to the door, we are in the exit. Stairs might broke up or full of people. Elevator, avoid that, because you might get in and poof, power gone, and you're stuck in that box without air. Take cover under a strong table or a bed, or crouch against an inside wall or in a corner, and cover your face and your head with your arms. 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Glass windows and doors, outside walls and doors in an earthquake, bad news. 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Last thing, nobody run outside and ask, "You feel it, you feel it?" Remain calm, stay indoors until all the shaking stop, and do the DCH, drop, cover, hold on.
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1: Welcome to I Island. 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

0: ever hear Earthquake call and say, "Hello, Miss Lee, yes, it's me, Earthquake, I come in Tuesday around 10? No, sir. Earthquake does arrive unannounced, and when it come, it shake all sense and sensibility out of we. Remain calm, stay inside, and do the DCH. Drop, cover, hold on. Once the shaking starts, you know it's Earthquake. Make a quick move to a safe place. Don't run to the door, we are in the exit. Stairs might broke up or full of people. Elevator, avoid that, because you might get in and poof, power gone, and you're stuck in that box without air. Take cover under a strong table or a bed, or crouch against an inside wall or in a corner, and cover your face and your head with your arms. Remember, DCH, drop, cover, hold on. Glass windows and doors, outside walls and doors in an earthquake, bad news. Take care of yourself. Most injuries during earthquakes happen when something drop and hit people entering or exiting a building. Last thing, nobody run outside and ask, "You feel it, you feel it?" Remain calm, stay indoors until all the shaking stop, and do the DCH, drop, cover, hold on.
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0: You ever hear Earthquake call and say, "Hello, Miss Lee, yes, it's me, Earthquake, I come in Tuesday around 10? No, sir. Earthquake does arrive unannounced, and when it come, it shake all sense and sensibility out of we. Remain calm, stay inside, and do the DCH. Drop, hover, hold on. Once the shaking starts, you know it's Earthquake. Make a quick move to a safe place. Don't run to the door, we are in the exit. Stairs might break up or full of people. Elevator, avoid that, because you might get in and poof, power gone, and you're stuck in that box without air. Take cover under a strong table or a bed, or crouch against an inside wall or in a corner, and cover your face and your head with your arms. Remember, DCH, drop, cover, hold on. 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Last thing, don't want to run outside and ask, "You feel it, you feel it?" Remain calm, stay indoors until all the shaking stop, and do the DCH, drop, cover, hold on.
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0: ever hear Earthquake call and say, "Hello, Miss Lee, yes, it's me, Earthquake, I come in Tuesday around 10? No, sir. Earthquake does arrive unannounced, and when it come, it shake all sense and sensibility out of we. Remain calm, stay inside, and do the DCH. Drop, hover, hold on. Once the shaking starts, you know it's Earthquake. Make a quick move to a safe place. Don't run to the door, we are in the exit. Stairs might broke up or full of people. Elevator, avoid that, because you might get in and poof, power gone, and you're stuck in that box without ear. Take cover under a strong table or a bed, or crouch against an inside wall or in a corner, and cover your face and your head with your arms. Remember, DCH, drop, cover, hold on. Glass windows and doors, outside walls and doors, in an earthquake, bad news. 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Last thing, don't want to run outside and ask, "You feel it, you feel it?" Remain calm, stay indoors until all the shaking stop, and do the DCH, drop, cover, hold on.
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1: Hey! We have come to the conclusion that it's time to put away small things and bring in the big thing. Hey! Ras, what you say?
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1: You ever hear Earthquake call and say, "Hello, Miss Lee, yes, it's me, Earthquake, I come in Tuesday around 10? No, sir. Earthquake does arrive unannounced, and when it come, it shake all sense and sensibility out of we. Remain calm, stay inside, and do the DCH. Drop, hover, hold on. Once the shaking starts, you know it's Earthquake. Make a quick move to a safe place. Don't run to the door, we are any exit. Stairs might block up or full of people. Elevator, avoid that, because you might get in and poof, power gone, and you're stuck in that box without air. 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
3: Good morning. We're here again in the name of the Lord. As we begin our morning, some of you are already at work. Some of you are getting ready to work. Some of you may be driving, or you may be at home relaxing as you prepare to face this day. Let us pray. Father, today we are so thankful for another day. We thank you for another day of grace. It is because of your love, your mercy, and your grace why we are not consumed. What a mighty God you are. Father, we thank you that when you see us, Lord, and we trust you as Lord and Savior, you see us as though we never sinned. Father God, we thank you that you look beyond our faults, Lord, and you saw a need for a personal relationship with you, and you made a way for us to be brought into a relationship with you. Father God, I pray that each one, Lord, who are listening even now, if they have never accepted the Lord Jesus Christ as their Lord and Savior, that they would do so today. Oh, dear Father God, your hands are outstretched wide, and you're saying, come unto me, all you who labor heavy laden, and I'll give you rest. Take my yoke on you and learn of me, for I'm meek and lowly in heart, and you'll find rest to your soul. Father God, we thank you that it is not by works of righteousness that we have done that causes us, dear Father God, to be in a relationship with you. It's all because of you. For dear Father God, you who left the splendor of heaven, knowing your destiny was the cross, to come to this sin-cursed earth and live among us, yet without sin. No wonder you could have asked these people when you said to them when you were being judged, you said, "Which one of you can accuse me of sin? Which one?" And there was no one. What they had to do was tell lies. Father God, when we are accused of sin and we go back into our own minds, we know, for we are sinners. We are born that way. And oh dear Father God, our flesh is weak and we succumb. But Father God, when we come to you, dear Father God, in spirit and in truth, seeking your forgiveness, Father, you have said to us, a contrite heart you will not despise. And so I pray for each one, Lord, that each one, dear Father God, will come to you and reason, as the scripture that we are reading today says, "Come now, let us reason together," says the Lord. "Though your sins be as scarlet, they shall be as white as snow. And though they be red as crimson, they shall be as wool." You are waiting, dear Father God. You will never break into our lives or situations except you are invited in. May each one invite you to, dear Father God, take full and absolute control of their lives. We pray this with thanksgiving in Jesus' name. Amen. Today we are reading from Isaiah chapter 1. We are continuing, and we will read from verse 13 to verse 20 from the New Living Translation. Here begins the reading of the Word of God. "Stop bringing me your meaningless gifts. The incense of your offerings disgusts me. As for your celebrations of the new moon and the Sabbath and your special days for fasting, they are sinful. They're all sinful and false. I want no more of your pious meetings. I hate your new moon celebrations and your annual festivals. They are a burden to me. I cannot stand them. When you lift up your hands in prayer, I will not look. Though you offer many prayers, I will not listen, for your hands are covered with blood of innocent victims. Wash yourselves and be clean. Get your sins out of my sight. Give up your evil ways. Learn to do good. Seek justice. Help the oppressed. Defend the cause of orphans. Fight for the rights of widows. Come now, let's settle this, says the Lord. Though your sins are like scarlet, I will make them as white as snow. Though they are red like crimson, I will make them as white as wool. If you will only obey me, you will have plenty to eat. But if you turn away and refuse to listen, you will be devoured by the sword of your enemies. I, the Lord, have spoken. This is the word of the Lord. Father, please bless the reading of your word to our hearts for your dear name's sake. Today we are going to focus in on verse 16 and verse 17. And here's what the word of God says. Wash yourselves and be clean. Get your sins out of my sight. Give up your evil ways. You know, when we trust and serve the Lord Jesus as our Savior, it is not a passive relationship that we have. It's an active relationship. We are to follow, and we are to actively and intentionally follow the guidance and direction of God. How do we do this? By listening to the voice of the Holy Spirit who lives in us at conversion. When we trust the Lord Jesus as our Savior, immediately the Holy Spirit comes and indwells us. And the Holy Spirit, He teaches us all things. He shows us how to live for God. He enables us to live a godly life. In our own selves, we will fail because the human part of us will always take precedence when we are doing this on our own. Remember what the Apostle Paul said? He says, the good I want to do, that is what I don't do. And the evil that is in me, that is what tried to show its head and raise its ugly head. He says, you know, but thanks be to God who has given us the victory over sin, over hell, over death. Because when we are in Christ, we are new creatures. We are the imitation of Him. And so we are not required to live this life on our own. The Word of God tells us, God has given to us everything that we need to live godly lives. So when we are trying to do it on our own, we are always going to fail. But when we walk in the Spirit, and when we walk in the light, as the Lord Jesus is in the light, then we will reprove and we will not have anything to do with the unfruitful works of darkness. Darkness is always lurking around, but the light of Christ shining within us dispels the darkness. Remember when Jesus said in his word in John's Gospel, he says, I am the light of the world. And then he says to us, you are the light of the world. So he conferred to us his position also. He is the light of the world. And he says, you are the light of the world. And I am the light of the world because Jesus, the Holy Spirit, God lives in me. And so his light must reflect out of me and draw others to him. You see, like how moths are drawn to light and they fly to the light and they're burned, they die. When we dwell in the light, we, the evil and the wickedness and the sin that so easily besets us, these are deterred. That is why the word of God tells us that we must take on and put on the whole armor of God. Because he says, when you put on the whole armor, you will be able to stand and withstand the fiery darts of the devil. Bear in mind, Satan is coming at us with fire. But they're just fiery darts. We have this Holy Spirit's fire burning.

0: that if we confess these sins, God is faithful and just to forgive us of our sins and cleanse us from all unrighteousness. So we must get our sins out of God's sight. And you know why we must do this? Because the Bible tells us that our sin separates us from God. Our iniquities, they keep us far from God. But when we believe on the Lord Jesus Christ as our Savior, you know what he does? He takes our sins and he casts them into the sea of forgetfulness, never to be remembered again anymore. So as far as the east is from the west, that is how far God has removed our transgressions from us. What a mighty God we serve. And so it is for us to learn God. He says, take my yoke on you and learn of me. When we learn of him, we see the way he responds to situations. We see that when he was reviled, he reviled not again. When they cursed him, he did not curse them back. When they struck him, he did not strike them back. He stood his ground. That does not mean that you're going around and we are going around and letting people just slap us left, right, and center. That is not what the word of God is saying. Because he said to us, do not render evil for evil, but evil people will be punished. And there are ways for them to be punished. God has set laws and regulations. That's why you have the police force. That's why you have the army. That's why you have laws that talks about how to treat people. And when laws are broken, that's where penalties come in and punishment. And so if somebody just comes up to you and bucks you in your face, that doesn't mean they get away with it, because there are ways of dealing with it. But what he's saying to us is, don't hold that and be so unforgiving that you can't have anything to do with that person. What he wants us to do is to leave that person to his hands, for justice will be done. And if they have to get locked up, justice will be done. And if they have to be, to pay penalties, justice will be done. Our role is to forgive them as God forgave them, and pray for them who despitefully use us and persecute us. Wash yourselves and be clean. Get your sins out of God's sight. Give up your evil ways. And if each one of us take this message for us, then we will have better lives, live more productive lives, and contribute in positive ways to our building our families, building our communities, and building our nations. May God richly bless us as we seek to walk as obedient children, following his guidance. God bless you.
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4: High Court convicts Chantrice Dorset, former Crown Counsel, for three criminal offences. Water provision continues to face multiple challenges as Federation continues effort to restore 24/7 supply. Azad Gums visits Tyrell Williams Primary School and Virchow's High School on 34th anniversary. Internationally, Trump says every adult American will get $5,000 if Republicans win midterms.
3: Now, the details.
4: The High Court of Justice in St. Kitts and Nevis found former Crown Counsel Chantrice Dorset guilty on three counts out of six criminal charges following a judge-alone trial. The court delivered its decision on August 31, 2026, finding that she used her position and knowledge as a prosecutor to help her then-boyfriend, wanted fugitive Kyron Phillip, also known as KP or Tallup, hide details and escape the country. The trial, presided over by High Court Justice Patrick Thompson Jr., led to the following split outcomes. Attempting to pervert the Court of Justice, the court found she sent Philip EC $560 to help him flee the Federation by sea while knowing he had critical information about a police firearm investigation. Concealing of a crime, the court ruled she knew material facts regarding the illegal firearm and its ownership but deliberately chose not to disclose them to law enforcement. Misconduct in public office. The judge held that her continuous secret communication with a wanted fugitive while serving as a public officer was a willful abuse of public trust. Murder-related charges and corruption. She was acquitted of the charges tied directly to the murder investigation of Akeem Archibald, as the prosecution did not prove beyond a reasonable doubt that she knew Philip was tied to the killing when she sent the money. The corruption charge regarding an amnesty program also failed. In a postscript to the decision, the High Court highlighted major gaps and delays in the police investigation of Akeem Archibald's murder. The judge noted that Archibald's family has every right to feel aggrieved, pointing out a lack of forensic reconstruction, unpursued leads, and the fact that Philip had not yet been returned to the jurisdiction to face trial after being located in St. Martin. Following the split verdict, Dorset was remanded into custody pending her formal sentencing. St. Kitts and Nevis has historically relied on underground wells for water, but climate change has strained them by reducing rainfall and shrinking groundwater sources. The Federation has also suffered several droughts over the past two decades. In 2026, an intense dry spell cut average April rainfall by over 62%. Without enough rain, underground aquifers, natural underground pools of water, cannot refill quickly enough to keep up with consumption. Outside of environmental challenges, Landreth Isaac, chief engineer at the Water Services Department, addresses other challenges facing water provision for the growing Federation.
5: So some of our biggest challenges include the aging infrastructure, water losses, whether it's through damaged meters, old meters, whether it's through leaks, whether it's just through illegal connections. There are many different reasons for water losses in the system. We also have increasing demand, the population is growing. We also have rising costs in energy. You see how those fuel prices went up the other day. That also affects us because we are very energy intensive, our reliant unit as well. We also deal with equipment replacement and protecting critical facilities from vandalism or contamination or unauthorized access. So like many utilities, we're constantly balancing that limited financial resource with growing expectations for reliable service.
4: The physical water network is highly vulnerable to natural disasters like hurricanes. The island's power grid is radial, meaning it lacks backup routes. If a storm knocks down a power pole, the electricity goes out. Because the water wells rely on electric pumps, a power outage instantly shuts down the water distribution system, leaving homes completely dry and risking pipe damage. The chief engineer, however, explained that the Water Services Department is seeking to expand generator coverage to build redundancies.
5: Coincidentally, electricity is essential for many of our production wells and pump stations, and now even desalination. And so without power, water production can be significantly reduced, especially in systems relying on pumping. And so although we have some standby generators at many of our facilities, not every site currently has it. And so that's one of the reasons why the department is seeking to expand generator coverage. This is to improve the resilience, of course, during hurricanes and other emergencies.
4: Landreth Isaac, chief engineer at the Water Services Department, in a recent episode of the National Emergency Management Agency's NEMA, From Danger to Safety. The Federation is also on a significant operation to find and operationalize new groundwater wells. Over the past 2 years, the government of St. Kitts and Nevis has made progress in finding, testing, and starting new groundwater wells through the EC $28 million groundwater drilling project on Nevis, alongside aggressive drilling campaigns on Nevis to fix long-standing water shortages and give residents 24/7 water access. The St. Kitts Water Services Department found 17 promising underground water spots across the island and is actively working on them. The Saddler's Well is the most recent find, with safe yield testing bringing up 175 gallons per minute and the potential to reach 350 gallons per minute. Once the permanent pump is hooked up, it will add 500 gallons of water per day to supply Saddlers, Harris's, Lavington, and Bellevue villages.
6: We recently completed drilling of the first well in the Saddlers area, and that well was highly successful. We estimate that well will give us close to 500,000 gallons per day of fresh potable water. So we are here at the second site, which is located between St. Paul's and Newton Ground. And they have been drilling here now for about 1 to 2 weeks. And this site is expected to be completed hopefully in another 3 weeks or so. And as of today, they are 280 feet down, and they're going to approximately 500 feet. We expect again to drill another highly successful well here. Before we started drilling, we would have undertaken a comprehensive hydrogeological survey of the areas around the island, and using drone technology and so on, and that would have allowed us to pinpoint where we should drill and where we are expected to be successful.
4: Cromwell Williams, manager and water engineer. Crews are actively drilling in the Newton Ground, St. Paul's area, and have already reached a depth of 280 feet. It is expected to be fully drilled and ready for testing very soon. Azard Gums continued his public engagement in Constituency 4 with courtesy visits to Tyrrell Williams Primary School and Fairchild High School, as both institutions marked 34 years of service to education and the wider community. Gums attended assemblies at the two schools where he spoke with students and encouraged them to remain focused, work hard, and make the most of the opportunities available to them. Although he had not planned to address the assemblies, Gumbs said he welcomed the opportunity to share a few words with the students and spend time with the school communities. Quote, I attended the assemblies at the Tyrrell Williams Primary School and the Virchows High School. I went simply to observe, spend some time with the school communities, and offer a small token of appreciation to the teachers and staff. I did not plan to speak, but I was grateful for the opportunity to share a few words with the students and to experience the warm welcome from teachers, staff, and students. End quote. Gumbs also presented drinks to teachers and staff as a gesture of appreciation for their continued dedication to youth development. Reflecting on the visits, he said the experience reinforced his view that public service requires presence, listening, and meaningful engagement with the institutions that help shape the community. Clip. Moments like these remind me that service is about being present, listening, encouraging, and building genuine relationships with the people and institutions that shape our community. End quote. He added that he left both schools encouraged and more committed to the work ahead on behalf of the people of Constituency 4. Gumbs, who is seeking to become the next representative for Constituency Number 4, said education is a priority. He spoke of the need to ensure that schools receive the attention, investment, and support required to serve students effectively. His priorities include improved school facilities, stronger support for educators, and greater opportunities for students to learn, grow, and succeed. Gumbs congratulated the students, teachers, staff, and alumni of the Tyrrell Williams Primary School and the Virchows High School on the institution's 34th anniversary.
3: In regional news,
7: Trinidad and Tobago eyes reset of relations with neighboring Venezuela. Prime Minister Kamla Prasad Bisesa of Trinidad and Tobago is signaling a possible reset in relations with neighboring Venezuela following months of diplomatic tension. Prasad Bisesa says plans are being developed for her to meet acting Venezuelan President Delcy Rodriguez on the sidelines of the United Nations General Assembly later this month.
8: Expect the best. So more to come.
9: Any message to Delcy Rodriguez?
8: I love her. I look forward to meeting her. In fact, I think we're hoping to meet over the, when we go up to the UN.
10: UNGA,
8: yes. I think there is a plan that we will both meet at the end of September. 25th of September or something, yeah.
10: So meeting at the United Nations in New York. Mm-hmm.
8: There is a plan. If it doesn't happen, I'll let you know, but that is a plan. Minister Sobers is working on it. If it works out, it happens. If it doesn't work out, I'll let you know.
10: This is your expectation, Prime Minister, and that of your administration, that natural gas from Venezuela could be coming across to Trinidad and Tobago, let's say, within the next year, between this year and next year?
8: Absolutely no doubt that gas from Venezuela will come to Trinidad and Tobago. It is the only funnel, the only place it can pass. We are 7 miles away, and it will come. We have already signed agreements with BP. We hope to conclude agreements with Shell and other XRG and many other companies. I have absolutely no doubt that in the next year, we will see natural gas coming to Trinidad and Tobago.
7: The Prime Minister also predicts that Venezuelan natural gas could begin flowing to Trinidad and Tobago within a year. She says agreements have already been signed with BP, while discussions involving Shell, XRG, and other companies are expected to continue. Neither the proposed leaders' meeting nor the gas delivery timetable has been finalized. Still in Trinidad and Tobago, that country's National Security Council is due to determine whether the current state of emergency should continue beyond September 17th. Prime Minister Kamla Prasad Bisesa has declined to say whether her government will request another extension, but maintains that the emergency measures have helped to reduce crime. Any further extensions would require the support of three-fifths of the members of both houses of parliament. While the government controls the required votes in the House of Representatives, it would need support from opposition or independent senators to secure passage in the Senate. In Dominica, Prime Minister Roosevelt Skerritt says five Colombians recently received from the United States under a third country deportation arrangement have voluntarily returned to Colombia. Skerritt says the individuals had no criminal records and were assisted by the International Organization for Migration. Although the full terms of the deportation agreement have not been publicly released, the United States reportedly covered their accommodation and food expenses while they were in Dominica. Skerritt said his country is set to receive more third country nationals in the coming months.
11: We have an agreement with the United States, I believe, where we have agreed every quarter to accept five or seven. Don't hold me to it, but between five and seven. Either five or seven, but certainly not more than that, every quarter. So we received the first five. And I'm sure that if the need arises from the United States standpoint, they will make another request to us. And we will examine that request based on the agreement that we have with the United States and the conditions under which those persons will be accepted into Dominica.
7: The United States Southern Command says three people were killed Wednesday when its forces struck what it described as a go-fast vessel in the Caribbean Sea. SOUTHCOM alleges that intelligence confirmed the vessel was operating along established drug trafficking routes. However, the military has not disclosed the precise location of the operation, the identities or nationalities of those killed, or whether drugs were recovered from the vessel. More than 220 people have now been killed during United States strikes on vessels in the Caribbean and Eastern Pacific since September 2025. Washington maintains that the operations are targeting narcotics traffickers. However, international human rights organizations and United Nations experts have questioned their legality and criticized the use of lethal force without judicial proceedings. And in Jamaica, Prime Minister Andrew Holness says he is dissatisfied with the pace of recovery nearly a year after Hurricane Melissa. Holness says modular housing promised within weeks of the hurricane is only now reaching the contracting and delivery stages. The Prime Minister says faster delivery must not come at the expense of accountability. His comments came during the launch of the Jamaica Reconstruction and Resilience Oversight Committee, which will independently monitor reconstruction projects and the use of public funds.
3: We now bring you these international reports.
12: President Trump's promised $5,000 to every American adult, but only if the Republicans win November's midterm elections. It's unclear where the money, totaling around $1.3 trillion, would come from, or if President Trump's breaking the law by offering it. He made that announcement at a Republican Party convention in Texas, the first time they've held one in the midterm cycle, which the Democrats have described as a flashy distraction from real issues. And North America editor Sarah Smith reports from Dallas.
13: Donald Trump has just finished his big speech to supporters at this Republican convention, and he told them the midterm elections that are coming up in November are going to be one of the most important elections in American history. And then to try to guarantee a Republican victory in those elections, he made a rather surprising promise. He said he would pay $5,000 to every adult in America if and only if the Republicans win those midterm elections.
14: So if the Republicans win, you win with us and you get $5,000. It will be called the Trump dividend. We'll call it the Trump dividend. But the only condition on the payment of this dividend that we're going to be making, so it's $5,000 to every adult. The only caveat I have is that the dividend that we're making must be spent in the United States of America.
13: It's not clear that it's legal to make a promise like that, because it is against the law to try and offer a payment to anybody to influence how they're going to vote. Donald Trump may say that this is an election promise rather than an election bribe. But he didn't give any details at all as to how he would pay for this. It could cost $1 trillion to pay a $5,000 dividend to every American. No details of where that money would come from. But Donald Trump clearly knows that the cost of living is really weighing heavily on people's minds, and the war in Iran, which is helping drive prices up. So he said that he thinks the war in Iran won't be over before the midterm elections, but very shortly after that, and he promised prices would plummet as soon as that conflict is wrapped up. And then, in a sign that he clearly thinks he's still a big vote winner for the Republican Party, he asked voters to pretend that he is running for election, to pretend that his name is on the ballot, and come out and vote accordingly in November.
12: Well, let's get more reaction on President Trump's $5,000 offer. Earlier, I spoke to Laurel Rapp, the director of the US and North America program at Chatham House, who joined me in the studio.
15: So there are typically not conventions before midterms. We'll begin there. This is a very rare thing. It is less of a convention and more of a campaign rally, where the president will have 2 days to really sell his message to the American people. He talked a little bit about policy. He talked a little bit about Iran, cost of living, making things more affordable for Americans. But the headliner was this shock, surprise $5,000 announcement that every adult American would get a Trump dividend if the Republicans kept both the Senate and the House when Americans go to the polls in November.
12: And Laurel, the question a lot of people are asking this morning is this legal?
15: So Democrats have pounced all over this. They called it tantamount to bribery, right? You are not allowed to pay individuals to vote in elections. Of course, there are promises that all candidates make about things will be better under me if you elect me. But this seems to be a very different sort of very transactional arrangement. There'll be questions of whether this is legal. There'll be questions about whether this is something the American debt limit should really sustain here. Over $1 billion is the cost for this.
12: Yeah, I mean, I think
15: Americans.
12: It's something like $1.3 trillion if
15: that's
12: you work
15: right.
12: it all out, because according to the population, I mean, that's the next question, isn't it, Laurel? I mean, can the American government afford this? Where might this come from?
15: There are so many competing financial priorities right now. The war in Iran is costing Americans trillions of dollars, huge costs for the Pentagon budget plus up. There are going to be a lot of competing financial pressures. President Trump is thinking short term, though. He thinks, okay, I have 2 years left. I need to get my people in the midterms. I need to keep the House. I need to keep the Senate. And so he sees, apparently, that money is something that he is now resorting to because the polling is not looking good for Republicans and the polling is not looking good for him.
12: We'll talk about polling in a second, but last question on this money. I mean, paying devil's advocate, because, of course, the Democrats, as you mentioned, they have criticised this. But
15: yes.
12: Could this actually be a good thing for the economy, encouraging people to spend more, stimulating the economy by offering this amount of money?
15: So, look, we've seen different stimuluses offered by both Republicans and Democrats. We remember one of the bigger stimulus packages in the COVID era. I was one of the millions of Americans who got a check during COVID signed by Donald Trump, right? And Americans cashed those checks. Trump's also promised a dividend for Doge, right? The so-called government reform efforts that Trump claimed saved Americans so much money. Those never really came to pass. So open question about whether this will actually happen, whether it will inject money back into the American economy, and then just how much debt this is actually going to rack up on what is already a pretty unsustainable debt limit right now.
12: And Laurel, let's zoom out a little bit now and talk about these midterm elections. They're really crucial every time they come round, aren't they? They're elections to the House of Representatives, the Senate, but also other races, including some governor races. What is the status at the moment when we look at the polls for the Republicans? Can they hang on to both houses of Congress?
15: So it is the map right now favors Democrats in the House, right? In the Senate, it's a harder path for Democrats. But it is really Democrats' election to lose here. Across all parties, across all elections, 2 years after you have a president of one party come in, usually there's a huge backlash and you'll see sweeps in the midterms for the other party. So we're very much on track for that to happen. Added to this is President Trump's very low approval rating. He's at the lowest rate of this term. And Republicans have this push and pull because on the one hand, Trump says, vote like I'm on the ballot. He knows that he can get out the vote among his greatest supporters. But for many independents and for Republicans who don't like what they're seeing from Trump these past years, that's going to really repel them from the polls and from going to the elections in November. So there's this bifurcation, and I think we're seeing this play out in the convention. This is all about Trump. This is all about his accomplishments, his branding.
12: And yet he's not on the ballot. I mean,
15: he's not on the ballot.
12: Thing to say. It's not a presidential race.
15: That's right. But many Republicans who are vulnerable in this election have stayed away from this convention because they don't want to necessarily be yoked to Trump's brand. And it doesn't work for them in the states or the districts that they are running in.
16: Yemen's Ansarullah Houthis have seized the strategic port city of Mocha. Fighting between the Iran-backed group and internationally recognised government forces has escalated in the past week. Mocha is located on the Red Sea coast, making it a gateway for maritime trade. It's also less than 80 kilometres away from the Bab al-Mandab Strait, where the Houthis are trying to gain more leverage. These are the latest images, which appear to show Houthi vehicles in the city of Mocha. The group has intensified attacks targeting Yemen's western coast in recent weeks in an attempt to take control of the entire Red Sea coastline.
17: Al Jazeera's Yusuf Mari is in Yemen's capital, Sana'a, for us. And Yusuf, can you just bring us up to speed with what your sources are telling you about the very latest in Mocha right now?
18: Well, the reports have been confirmed. The city has officially fallen to the Ansar al-Allah Houthis. The city and its strategic coastal line port, the port of Al-Mocha. And not only that, there are now more advancements south of the city of Al-Mocha. The Ansar al-Allah Houthis are now only 50 miles away from Bab al-Mandab, and they are looking to advance south to secure all of the locations where the government forces, the internationally recognized government forces, have withdrew from. Of course, this all started after a key strategic military base, the military base of Khalid bin Walid, fell under the control of the Ansar al-Allah Houthis, and soon right after that, the Yemeni government forces started withdrawing from areas leading to the port of Al-Mocha. This wasn't really much of a battle. Most of the battle was already done previous to the fall of Al-Mocha in places like Al-Wazi'iyya. Al-Wazi'iyya, last district, last stronghold of Yemeni government forces that fell 2 days ago to the Ansar al-Allah Houthis, which paved the way for them to enter the city of Al-Mocha without much resistance from the internationally recognized Yemeni government. Many are saying that there wasn't much of a fight after the Khalid bin Walid military base fell under the control of the Houthis, and most of the fighting, which took place in previous days in places like Magbana and other areas which were under the control of the Yemeni government west of Taiz.
17: Yusuf, you touched on this, but can you tell us a little bit more about the significance of this city, given it's a potential gateway to the Bab al-Mandeb Strait, and what we can gather that the Houthis, will they try and continue south from here?
18: Well, Tom, it's all about power, leverage, and access, which is specifically what this port gives the Ansar al-Allah Houthis. First and foremost, it's given them a new revenue stream in, you know, having access to the port of Al-Mocha. It's also given them direct oversight of access to Bab al-Mandeb. It's given them a close monitoring hand to monitor the traffic passing through Bab al-Mandeb and through the southern Red Sea. Most of the control of the Ansar al-Allah Houthis was taking place in the northern Red Sea, but now they have access to the southern Red Sea and access to the Gulf of Aden and access to monitor the shipping that's coming through the Arabian Sea and even the Indian Ocean. What we can expect is the biggest advantage that the Ansar al-Allah Houthis have right now is taking the city. Basically, they cut off three main supply routes for the internationally recognized Yemeni government. They cut off the main road that links between Al-Mocha and Taiz, a main road. This was the lifeline for the internationally recognized Yemeni government forces stationed in Taiz. That has been cut off with the takeover of the city of Al-Mocha. It also cuts off the other supply road that feeds and reinforces Yemeni government forces in south of Al-Mocha, in places like Aden, and also in areas of Lahj and Abyan and further south. It also gives the Ansar al-Allah Houthis the ability to cut off any Saudi supplies that come through Bab al-Mandeb and that come through the port of Al-Mocha. Previously, the Yemeni government was being supplied with by Saudi Arabia through the port of Al-Mocha. That has officially come to an end with the city's capture for the Ansar al-Allah Houthis. And there's also some reports that Saudi Arabia was supplying the internationally recognized Yemeni government not only through the port of Al-Hudaydah, but also through Djibouti, through aircrafts that were flying from Djibouti to the port of Al-Mocha to supply the Yemeni army. And that has officially come to an end with this latest development. What we can expect going forward is more territory might be taken over further south by the Ansar al-Allah Houthis.
19: South Koreans demonstrating against a possible military deployment to the Strait of Hormuz.
20: America, do not force us to deploy to the Strait of Hormuz. The Lee Jae-myung government must firmly reject it. With the strength of sovereign citizens, we must stop South Korea from joining a war of aggression.
19: Polling shows 55% oppose sending military assistance versus 30% who are in favor.
0: I think we should send troops. The reason is that the Strait of Hormuz is directly tied to the global economy because of oil, and the global economy directly affects the lives of people around the world.
19: Traffic through the strait has been heavily restricted since the war began in February, disrupting global energy markets.
21: Before the war, South Korea depended on the strait for up to 70% of its crude oil and more than 50% of naphtha, a petrochemical feedstock used in the production of goods that form the backbone of the country's export economy.
19: On Thursday, South Korea's prime minister said no decision has been made on contributions to U.S. security efforts in the strait. The fact-finding mission to the Middle East followed a warning from Tehran earlier in the week that any South Korean military role would carry serious consequences. Under South Korean law, any overseas deployment requires approval from the National Assembly. Jack Barton, Al Jazeera, Seoul.
22: Okay, so we got about 2 minutes to talk about the end of humanity, so no pressure. Look, we can't deal with the actual issues that he raised, obviously, and markets for sure cannot price the end of humanity. That's not going to happen. What they can price, though, is potentially the sort of regulation that I think these warnings are really pointing to. The idea that AI will be a disaster for workers or even some companies where it'll be existential has been through markets and has been a factor. Even this week, again, we saw software stocks falling very sharply on the latest OpenAI Astra model that was released. But this is much bigger than that. This is going back to some of those scare stories that we heard earlier in the year that, you know, within 2 or 3 years there would be global depression because everyone would be out of work. You know, that piece of research went viral in the spring. But I do think what they are indicating more than anything else is there needs to be coordinated and significant regulation around the rollout of this. And Reuters reporting again today that OpenAI's rogue agents have been in many areas, yet again, ones that weren't even suspected. So and the UN, just to add to the scare stories, the UN earlier this week raising a red flag over the use of fully autonomous drones in front lines of many conflicts. Now, that is truly scary, and maybe does speak very in real terms to what sort of things the Anthropic employee was talking about. But regulation is where markets will look for a reaction to this. And how likely is that in the geopolitical world that we're in at the moment?
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4: High Court convicts Chantrees Dorset, former Crown Counsel, for 3 criminal offences. Water provision continues to face multiple challenges as Federation continues effort to restore 24/7 supply. Azad Gums visits Tyrell Williams Primary School and Virchow's High School on 34th anniversary. Internationally, Trump says every adult American will get $5,000 if Republicans win midterms.
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We are kicking off on the local scene with football, visiting the St. Kitts and the Nevis Football Association, the SKNFA. Week number two is happening, commencing Friday, the 10th of September. And we'll be seeing another five matches on the weekend. But before we do so, let us recap week one of the SKNFA. And this is going to be week one of quite a few weeks. We had the Diepe Eagles putting away Lodge Patriots 5-1. And that was not a very good welcome for Lodge Patriots. The first time they are visiting the Premiership. And then we had Connery FC going down 3-0 to St. Paul's, SL Horsford St. Paul's. They are one of the winningest team in the Federation for the last few years. Rams Village Superstars, they basically took advantage of Skellig Garden Hotspurs as well, 4-0. Skellig Garden Hotspurs putting themselves back into the Premiership after being demoted for the 2024 season. They came back in 2025. They were second behind Lodge, and they were promoted. Newtown United, perhaps an upset, they brushed aside the defending champions. As a matter of fact, the defending champions, the defending FA Cup champions, as well as the newly crowned President Cup champions. The first time they're winning the President's Cup, and a triple crown. I'm not certain when last that has been done in the Federation of St. Kitts and Nevis, but they were pushed aside, Montreal Farms, Clean Rights United, Old Road Jets, 2-0 by Honda Newtown. Honda, they are indeed hungry for championships because they have not played for some time now, and they would want to get back into championship ways, but we will have to wait and see how that goes. If we look at the points table after round one, well, it's interesting. If you had to get several guests, I am not certain how many persons would actually get the fact that the leader of the Premiership, but a quick look at the table sees Skellig Garden, well, I should say with four winners, four losers, and there was a drawn match between Development Bank St. Peter's and Keon Rockets. So we have four winners, four losers. At the bottom, Garden Hotspurs, they got 4-0, so their goal difference is -4. Lodge Patriots, they have -4 as well. Why? They scored 5 and one goal was scored against them. So they are ahead of Garden Hotspurs by way of scoring the greater number of goals. Connery FC, their goal difference is -3. All three teams without a point, of course. And ahead is Old Road United Jets.

0: negative two, a very strange place for them after such a wonderful season, a history-breaking season, 2025-2026. They are seventh because their goal difference is negative two, having a 2-0 defeat. Development Bank St. Peter's, they are sixth with 1 point, a drawn match against Keon Wackets, and Keon ahead because alphabetically C comes before S. And in fourth, Hunter Newtown United, the top four teams having 3 points. Hunter Newtown United, because their victory was just 2-0, they are fourth. St. Paul's United on 3 points, but having scored more goals than Newtown, they find themselves in the third position. Rams Village Superstars, they are second because they scored 4 goals, so they will have to enjoy that position. And out front, would you believe it? Out front, Diep Bay Eagles, Trans Global Engineering, Diep Bay Eagles, they are first after the first week. They are on 4 points because they scored 5 goals, which 5 is more than 4. They find themselves ahead of Rams Village Superstars. So, very interesting there. And as old people say, the race is not for the swift, but it is for who endureth to the end. Would Rams Village Superstars and they be able to hold that position until the end of the season? It is doable because Mulcherville Farms, Clean Rights United, Old World Jets, they did that. They won the first match and they went through the season undefeated. Every week they were in the number one position. So let us wait and see how this thing is going to work out. I don't really know. You have to be there and check out all the action. We are now going over to the regional scene and visiting cricket, CPL cricket to be exact. And it is coming down to the end of the regular season. 35 matches in the regular season, the round robin. And then there are going to be four matches, because they are a total of 39 matches. There are going to be 4 matches in the playoffs, starting with an eliminator and then 2 qualifiers and the finals. So it is very interesting what is happening. And 2 teams have already qualified. No ifs, no buts, no baby. They have their future, their destiny in their own hands. As a matter of fact, it doesn't matter if they were to lose all the rest matches. They still remain Guyana Amazon Warriors on 14 points leading the table. 7 wins, 1 victory. They have 2 matches to play. They can reach 16, 18 points. Antigua and Barbuda Falcons, they too have already qualified along with the Guyana Amazon Warriors. They've played their full quota of 10 matches. They've won 6. They've lost 3. And they had 1 no decision. The Jamaica Kingsmen, they could reach 10. They may be safe. And I say may be safe on 9 and 8 points with 1 match to go. They can reach 10. So they have their own destiny in their own hands as well. St. Lucia Kings, they have played their full quota of matches, 10 matches. They've won 4, lost 6. They are on 8 points. They don't have their own destiny in their own hands. Why? The St. Kitts and Nevis Patriots in 5th with 7 points and 1 more match left. The Patriots could reach 9 and they will be in the playoffs. But they have to win their next game. Trinidad and Tobago Knight Riders, they may be out. Why? They've played 9 matches, 1-3, lost 6. They are on 6 points, and they could reach 8, but a lot of things will have to work in their favor. The Barbados Tridents, who are resting, relaxing, cooling out comfortably in the cellar position, they have played 7 matches. They have 6 points. They've won 3, lost 4. However, they may not be too perturbed because with 3 matches to go, they can reach 12. And be safe. However, they have to win at least 2 matches to ensure they are safe. And, well, they can win 1 and get to 8 points, but they have to win very handsomely and hope and pray that the other teams lose miserably. So five teams are basically still fighting for two spots in terms of the eliminator. The match that would have taken place on Wednesday, September 9th, the 31st match, Guyana Amazon Warriors, they came up against the St. Lucia Kingsmen, and the Guyana Amazon Warriors, they took care of St. Lucia Kings. Batting first, they were 119 all out from 18.5 overs. And then we had the Guyana Amazon Warriors getting to 122 for six in 18.3 overs, therefore winning the match by 4 wickets and 1.3 overs or 9 balls to spare. Thursday, September 10th, see match number 32, the Barbados Tridents playing against the St. Kitts and the Nevis Patriots at 7 p.m. at the Kensington Oval in Barbados, a match that both teams need to win, basically, but the St. Kitts and the Nevis Patriots need to win this match much more than the Barbadians do, because, as I said before, the Patriots, once they get to 9, they will be safe, they will be home, they will be in the playoffs, because St. Lucia Kings, they're already on 8 points. Jamaica Kingsmen, they are on 8, they can get to 10. So with 9 points, well, no, hold a minute, the St. Kitts and Nevis may not be really safe on 9, because we still have Barbados Tridents at the back end on 6 points. 3 matches to go, they can get to 12. So a lot of praying, hoping, wishing, all kind of things that teams lose miserably and they win very handsomely. Interesting cricket in CPL. Best wishes to all the teams. 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It was my pleasure bringing the sports news to you, and I thank you for listening. I do invite you to tune in again to WinFM 98.9 next time, when you will hear the latest in local, regional, and international news. 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

0: A pleasant good morning to the Federation of St. Kitts Nevis, to the regional and international diaspora. Welcome to today's edition of Island Tea. It's just about 5 minutes after the hour of 8. Just to remind you, we're being simulcast on TVC Channel 40, Facebook, as well as YouTube. We are on your FM dial for those of you who can catch us on 98.9. Just to remind you of our local numbers, 466-0989. In the U.S., 1-305-921-4619. In the U.S., 1-718-285-6984. In the U.K., 0333-440065. To those of you listening to us in the U.K., a pleasant good afternoon. UN, I hope all is well with you. Cleo, Auntie Kathleen, Dennis, Javon, Gwenny, Mr. Welcome, Burl, every one of you that listen to us in the U.S., thank you for tuning in today and every day. And in the Caribbean, we are grateful for you, wherever you are listening. Welcome to today's edition of Island Tea. It is the 11th day of September. We know the memories it holds for the U.S. We extend continued sympathies, condolences, and empathies. We know the fresh wound that this day of every year opens. It has been 15 years, but losing a loved one or being in a tragedy, it affects you, I want to believe, for your entire life. So we, once again, on behalf of WinFM and Island Tea, we do extend sincere condolences to those persons to the entire U.S., because I think they were all affected by September 11th, 2001. For Biff, good morning. How are you doing this morning?
1: Good morning, Cortensia. How are you, ma'am?
0: I'm trying to be better than yesterday. I'm feeling a little thing in the throat, but I'm trying to ignore it to the best of my ability.
1: that thing is coming back again, Cortensia.
0: Does the common cold ever go from us?
1: Some say no, but I believe so.
0: Well, I don't want that back, so no, I won't say. But I just feel a little thing in the throat, as I said. You see me just pulled up and try to fix up, yeah.
1: Well, you're doing an excellent job, because the looking and the feeling are two different things, as opposed to how you were looking and sounding last week. You're looking bright in your nice red color. And
0: you made me go look for things, because I didn't realize I didn't have a lot of red tops. I have a lot of red dresses, but I am not wearing any dresses in this heat. And yeah, so I had to go search, and I saw, Biff says red, because I had a pink top, you know. I said, no, Biff says red. But then I remember Biff said he was wearing black because he's going to a funeral. So Biff is disobeying the order of the colors.
1: I think I didn't have to go for
0: But funeral. Although he have a red phone case in his pocket, so I guess that can suffice.
1: Okay, let me hide my red phone case. Because
0: shameful.
1: I don't believe in changing up this thing at one time, red is first, another time red is second, another time red is third.
0: But who determines when the color, what color is what day? Are you talking about how it is placed on the flag? That's
1: yes.
0: How the color should be worn?
1: Yes, that is the idea. We wear a color in respect to how the colors are placed in the flag.
0: Oh.
1: So I believe that is how it was meant to be. Not red is first this year, red is second next year, red is fourth next year.
0: But as I tell you, change happens.
1: Not that kind of change, Cortensia. Yeah.
0: So you just want to wear the colors of the flag in the way the color...
1: In the order, yes.
0: In the order.
1: Yes.
0: Okay, brother. So then we should have... was green worn already?
1: Yes, green was the first color.
0: Was yellow worn already?
1: Yes, yellow was the second color.
0: Was black worn already?
1: No.
0: Exactly. Was white worn already?
1: No, because I think it's black and then white and then red.
0: Okay, brother, you according to your flag, you are correct. But I don't see why it had to be like that, because it's just the colors of the flag.
1: I believe in order. You can't do things nilly-willy. It looks like you're not certain what you're doing. You're not in control. Yeah, you're confusing people.
0: But what if they're not confusing people and they just decide to change it? Because wearing red today, and we know they're going to go to schools and attend, that can't help with nothing.
1: It's weird they're going to school.
0: You see? On days like these, I'm happy that my origin says Guyana. Because I can't.
1: So if you do it in Guyana, chances are you're going to do it in the same way the flags are, the colors
0: remember,
1: are.
0: I ain't really come up in politics, so I don't know. And I wouldn't be bothered with that.
1: Okay.
0: Because... all of the people with the peas are almost the same, so I can't be bothered. Yeah.
1: All the people with the peas?
0: Mm-hmm.
1: PNM, PLP.
0: All the politicians, if you want me to spell it out, because you're feeling it. No. All the politicians are the same. All the islands go through the same thing. I see in Bahamas, they were talking about PLP, and they were basically saying PLP gives the people stuff so they can come back and beg for more.
1: They give them a fish.
0: Yeah, so they can come back and beg for more. And if they see the areas that PLP are in charge of, they basically don't look good. And I'd be like, watch out, this not everywhere you go is the same fight. So, yeah, I can't be bothered. I'm a child of God. That's it. I can't. Mm-mm.
1: But you have your political rights and your franchise.
0: I do, but then I can't be bothered again.
1: Okay, that makes sense.
0: Yeah.
1: Some people take this politics far too serious.
0: Very serious. Mm-mm.
1: Could you blame them really when the politicians may be the ones really promoting it?
0: Yeah, but the Bible is promoted. How many people believe in it? How about that?
1: That's a different kettle of fish.
0: Yeah. Goodness is promoted. How many people still choose to see their neighbor going in that hole and going the same hole with their neighbor? Huh?
1: That's correct.
0: So it's up to you. Yeah, to pick sense from nonsense, and then we do what is right.
1: That's most correct.
0: Yeah, but we still choose what we want to choose. So it's up to you. Ain't nobody leading me astray, you know. I could have never been in that thing with Jim Jones unless my parents had carried me to that, you know.
1: Because
0: I cannot follow. Listen, I prefer to get to know the Lord for myself than to follow varying ideologies that just lead you astray. That's why I ask the Lord every day, just let me know you for you. I can't, because everybody have this, everybody don't do this, don't do that, don't, this makes you, and I can't wait to see the face of the Lord, and I hope I get the opportunity to, you know, because I hope he's the colors of the rainbow, and he shut every single one of us down that think that we better than each other because of our color, our ethnicity, where we came from, because we have a little bit more money than each other, and it we live in a rough world, a rough world.
1: And no matter what, we are always going to be differences in opinion.
0: And my thing is, right, you live right over there in Newtown. Not because people say, oh, Newtown, this, Newtown, that, it's supposed to look so. You live there. Do something about it. It's your environment. Make people say, boy, this can't be Newtown.
1: Each one help one.
0: And that's the thing. Why do we acclimatize to what people say we are?
1: I guess it's a psychological thing. I don't know. That doesn't make it right.
0: Like the other day, standing out there waiting on my husband to pick me up. And this young man eating his bread, he passed. And, you know, he took his paper bag and he threw it right in there where you were standing up this morning. And I'd be like, but there's no other garbage in there. Does that look like a garbage can? And he was headed that way. And I said, you see how your mentality is? Because of the area, you just dirty it. You don't care.
1: Well, maybe it might have been not only the excuse me, the area, but maybe because of how he operates anyway. Maybe if he was in the park, he might have done the same thing. Maybe he was in...
0: Because of where he comes from. And that's what we have to get out of our mind. Not because we're from over there and over there supposedly look like a mess. I'm going to take my mess somewhere else. And listen, I see why differences come up in society, because you go over to the Frigate Bay, the air is different, the appearance is different, it's cleaner.
1: Yeah, and
0: other areas in the Federation. I just use Frigate Bay as an example. It's cleaner. Everything about it is pristine, right? But we get over to by the market. We get over here. We get... Which other place I could remember looking unkept? Well, right now it's not coming to me. But I'm sure there are places all over the... Because we see in the Bahamas where they had the Haitian shantytown. Look how that looked. And I know they don't have a lot. And they maybe weren't empowered to build and do better things. But when people come from that, they're going to think that is the way.
1: Unfortunately.
0: And we know we have those places all over. Even in Guyana, there's this place like, oh gosh, oh boy, the name is eluding me, but I remember. And if you see how it looks. And the people from there, guess what? Almost all of their parents are in the jail. And those who come out today, all they do is pickpockets and steal. And I just mean, people just need to think differently. Like, yes. I can come from here, but I can do better.
1: I could be the
0: exactly.
1: Change. I could be the difference.
0: Exactly. It's all about us. We have to stop blaming these people that we put in charge. We're responsible.
1: It really starts with us. But
0: exactly.
1: The support is also needed. I'm starting, I need your support to help me. It's like a relay, but...
0: But it's a charity begin
1: out,
0: at home.
1: But rather than dropping out the relay, we continue building and building and building. And eventually, it will catch on. And eventually, those persons who are not so in favor, they're going to feel guilty and they're going to come on board.
0: Okay. All right, so folks, we're going to take a short break and we'll let you know when the phone lines are open, so just stay tuned. Thank you.
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0: Oh no, it's 20. I know, it's 25 years, so I stand corrected. Oh my gosh, I said 15 years for September 11th, folks. I stand corrected. It's 25 whole years. 2001. Why am I thinking it's 2011? I humbly apologize. It's 25 years since September 11. That's quarter of a century. Mm-hmm. My gosh, just like that. Poof. Wow. And for those of you just joining, this is Island Tea. It's 21 minutes after the hour of 8. Poof, yeah, boy. Life went poof like that, and the time has poofed like that. Mm-hmm. And we see September is poofing away like that because it's the 11th. By the time we look, it's going to be mid-September, which is the 15th. And the next time me and you blink, it's going to be the 30th of September. And when we blink again three times, it's going to be what? Yeah. Christmas.
1: Christmas and Carnival.
0: All of them good things there, and the new year. So, folks, as I said, I stand corrected. It's 25 years since September 11th, 2001.
1: And then guess what? When the 1st of January we come, we do it all over again.
0: All over again. And as we are in the season, we know it's Independence. As I said, Biff have on one, two, at least three colors. Yeah, he's hiding the red phone case. But he could use it as a pocket square, you know? All he's missing is the green and the yellow, and it will be the national flag. But Biff, have you ever realized that the colors in WinFM is basically our national flag?
1: Yes.
0: Okay.
1: And I think, well, the flag was around before, so mm-hmm. I think that was done in the theme mm-hmm. and the vision as well. Mm-hmm. There's orange, which mm-hmm. is represented one of the parties to come.
0: Oh my God. I didn't even think about y'all. You see how Biff thinking? The orange is just for the sunshine mm. that we have all the time.
1: Well, yes, that is true. Yeah. The sunshine and the rain, we have made it.
0: We have made it, yeah. Mm-hmm. Sickness and the pain, we have made it. And I prayed for the Prime Minister this morning. I hope he's doing much better. Yes. I hope he gets back in time for Independence. I'm praying he does. He may not be able to attend all the meetings like he should, but let's continue to pray for him. At the end of the day, he's a human being. Let's not just look at him as being Labour or the Prime Minister. It could have been one of us. So let us be kind and let us continue to lift our leaders up in prayer as they continue to lead us. We have given them the charge, so let us pray for wisdom, patience, peace, love, and understanding as they continue to lead us in the tenure that the Lord allowed them, because only he can tell who can win. We can say, yeah, they're going to win, but sometimes we see the results. Damning, and it turns around, and guess what? Somebody else wins. But in about 7 minutes, we'll have John on this morning. I don't know what he's going to speak about, but as we continue, I wanted to speak about the national symbols of St. Kitts and Nevis. And I know recently there was an incident, and I didn't want to speak on it then, because everyone can get nervous, everyone can make mistakes. There was an event, and a young lady was singing the national anthem. While singing the national anthem, I don't know if it was her nerves. I do not know what happened, because sometimes when you're in front of people, what you go up there to do ends up being something else. So she ended up singing the national anthem wrong. She basically improvised with her own words, and then we saw how kind we can be and the laughs, and we saw the chuckles, we did clips. I see the event, make sure they took it out. Some people say they weren't learning anything in school. It was a lot. It was a lot to take in. I felt bad for the young lady. Again, she is a human being and we all make mistakes. Then there was a next event and another young lady began to sing the anthem. And I don't know if it's because she knew what happened in the previous event that she too got nervous. And she made a little mistake, but she caught herself and she continued singing the national anthem. And we know the national anthem, let me pull up what I'm talking about. We know the national anthem was composed by Kenrick Georges, may his soul continue to rest in peace. A trumpeter and arranger for a popular brass band, the national anthem praises the country's natural beauty, independence, and strength. It is sung with pride on national occasions and international events. And we know when we had assembly when we had assembly back in the day, that the national anthem was always a staple. So I think it is still a staple. I have not witnessed or seen any assemblies recently, and we know we have to be mindful with these assemblies. They have to be kept inside now. It's too hot outside to have the children outside. So that is our national anthem. As we continue along our national flag, as Biff said, the top is green. The middle, we have the two yellow stripes, we have the black stripes, we have the white stripes, and Biff wants us to keep the colors as they are. Yes. We have the red stripes.
1: Indeed.
0: So the national flag of St. Kitts and Nevis, designed by, do you know the designer?
1: Idris Lewis.
0: Liber what's her last name? Verich? I think it's Dutch or German, I'm not quite sure. Yes, and they said it was designed by Miss Idris Lewis. Was adopted on September the 19th, 1983, when the country gained independence from Britain. It consists of green, represents our fertile land and agriculture. Red symbolizes our natural struggle for freedom from slavery through colonialism to independence. And black stands for our African heritage. Yellow, gold stripes represent our year-round sunshine and prosperity. And the two white stars symbolizes hope and liberty. All right. What about our coat of arms? I don't really hear about our coat of arms a lot. Can you tell me some of the elements on the coat of arms, Biff?
1: Yes.
0: Mm-hmm.
1: There is, what is it called? I think, is it something from the English, the motherland, so to speak? And some persons are going to hit me for that.
0: I want to hit Biff for that, y'all. And I close this to him because I don't know what he's telling me this morning. But Biff, before we go to the coat of arms, because I know we'll have to cut to bring John in. But before we go to the coat of arms, do you know when, at this moment, no, let's just finish up this. Do we know what time we begin flying the flag and what time we end flying the flag?
1: 6 to 6.
0: 6 to 6.
1: 6 a.m. to 6 p.m.
0: Okay, okay.
1: That is what we should do, mm-hmm. even though some entities just keep up the flag 24/7, basically.
0: Okay, and that's a no-no. And if the flag is flown inside at official events, what should happen to the flag?
1: Ah, that's a good question.
0: Because we're educating the masses this morning.
1: I'm being educated here because I...
0: Y'all want me to hit this? It said it should be floodlit to ensure that it can be seen and that no one basically caused disrespects or caused harm to it.
1: Mm.
0: Yeah.
1: I know the flag is not to touch, any flag from any country is not to touch the ground.
0: Yeah.
1: In some countries.
0: Yeah, because that's basically defacing.
1: Yes. Mm-hmm. Embarrassment and insulting mm-hmm. the country. And in some cases, it could be imprisoned or worse.
0: Yeah, I didn't even know we had a fine for defacing the flag. Mm-hmm. Small Fines Act, $2,000.
1: Wow.
0: You could pay that. It could be more. So don't quote me, please. But from what I research, I see $2,000 from the Small Fines Act or imprisonment. So don't play with your flag, people. Don't play with your flag.
1: The education of our people. Could we ever do enough of that?
0: Boy.
1: I am not certain because as much as we are on the radio and other radio stations talking about these things, the message just doesn't get to some persons.
0: But it should be a constant message, and we just don't bring this message because it's independence.
1: Correct.
0: Yeah.
1: Because I was at an event, and I saw an organization was taking part in the event, and there I saw the national flag. They had the national flag. But when the wind blew the direction of the wind change, the other side, they had sewn on their flag. So if you look at one side of the flag, you'll see the national flag, and the other side, you see the flag of the entity. I saw that and I got scared, I got frightened, because I know that was not to be.
0: Mm-hmm.
1: But I also felt that the individual who was doing it, the organization, I really felt they didn't know better, so to speak. But you always say ignorance is no excuse.
0: But you research. Because the ritual of us, and before we go to break, the ritual of us bringing the flag up at 6 and bringing it down at 6, where do we get that from?
1: I think it's a military thing. I don't know why. Mm-hmm. Why 6 to 6? I don't know if that's considered the active part of the day.
0: So I have a little thing here. It says it's a formal ritual from 1797. According to the Royal Navy National Archives, the formal ceremony, so you're on the right track, were instituted in 1797 by Admiral Lord St. Vincent Following a series of high-profile naval mutinies, he established a strict daily ritual to reinforce discipline. Every morning, a guard and a band would gather for the raising of the flag, the morning colors, and every evening, they would repeat the process to lower its sunset, and this is from the Marine Corps training. And then it says, the global adoption and modern rule adopted by the U.S. Navy in 1843, the United States Navy formally integrated the British tradition into its rules in 1843. Mm-hmm. And then I guess it spread globally. Everybody just adopted it. So this is where we'll take a short break, and we'll have John when we come back. We ask that you stay tuned as we continue to discuss the national symbols of our country.
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0: And we're back in Island Tea, just about 35 minutes after the hour of 8. And we welcome John back in studio with us. John, good morning. How are you doing today, kind sir?
1: Very well, thank you. Missed you last time.
0: Yeah. Mm-hmm. Was away for a little bit, but I'm back.
1: Time goes fast.
0: Very fast, yeah.
1: So today, in fact, I had something prepared last time, and I didn't, because of what happened, I didn't get on.
0: Okay.
1: So I thought I'll look at it and bring it back again, because the importance is still there.
0: Yeah.
1: And the subject I wanted to talk about today was called Music in the Air. And I'm going to be talking for half an hour. Mm-hmm. I think it's always good to talk about something you know about. It's
0: easier.
1: It's easier. Less notes, and the rambling is much easier. And I think the last time I was to come here, Dolly Parton passed away.
0: Okay, yeah, she did.
1: And that was a ceremony in itself. I mean, it went on for days. It was quite surprising. Not to me, but to a lot of people it was. Mm-hmm. But I think it was a good example. To her life is a good example to let people know what happened, the impression or how music affects people generally, and she brought that message home, I think, in her life and everything about her art, her personality, her as an individual, and her the music business professional. Mm-hmm. So I it's still a. The conversation is still relevant, even though it's been a few days since she's gone. So I thought, okay, it's a good example of how it works, and I thought I'd call it Music in the Air.
0: Okay.
1: Music is everywhere. It's in the air. It's there. The artists talk about the inspiration coming to them from the air.
0: Mm-hmm.
1: It comes in the night, in their dreams. On their buses, whatever, and they have to write it down.
0: Yeah,
1: and they have to, so they don't remember it. So it's there all the time,
0: mm-hmm.
1: and it stays in the air.
0: Mm-hmm.
1: I think not just when the person writes it, but when they continue to develop it, and even when it's consumed in the end, it's consumed from the air.
0: Mm-hmm.
1: I think this is something very spiritual, which we as people haven't yet understood.
0: Mm-hmm.
1: Scientists haven't understood what it's all about. You know, there are school of thoughts that it took music or sounds to lift stones to build a pyramid.
0: Mm-hmm.
1: You know, there's talk about all kinds of, metamorphosis of music, to creating. Music can break glass, for example, all kinds of things. So it affects people, and it's so said because it's in the air, basically. So it's all about ownership of music.
0: Okay.
1: Yeah. Who owns it? Owners are players, people who write it. You know, somebody who sits down, who gets that inspiration. People who perform it. People who learn it. Learn the chant of somebody, and go into a studio. Studios are places where people come together. They have a discipline. Their discipline could be knowing how to capture sound with a microphone, how to capture that phone on a piece of technology, a tape, how to manipulate that sound with EQs and with trebles and bass and volumes. And then that's organized by owners who own the studios.
0: Mm-hmm.
1: That's entrepreneurs who have the space where these musicians come in and their leaders.
0: Mm-hmm.
1: And then they have producers, the people who manage everything. You know, they tell the people when to come, what to do.
0: Mm-hmm.
1: The arrangers there who will tell them how the notes are supposed to be organized. How notes go against each other from their experience.
0: Mm-hmm.

0: going to deliver, and it's then recorded. Then once it's done, that piece of magic is on an assigned on a physical element, a tape, whether it could be on an analog tape or it could be a digitalization these days, because we deal with computers these days. And then the music is then transferred to a place where the sound is then sent out into the air. Radio stations, to the record labels, these people who contract, who bring all that element together, they also have contact with establishments like radio stations and TV stations, where they can get the music out into the air, and then consumers can hear it and have a reaction from that initial spiritual experience that the writer had when they got the inspiration to write the song, whether it came from God or came from wherever it comes from. So there are many people who are manifesting the whole element from that initial creation. So the labels are the transporters of it and to give it to the public. But within that that structure, you have people who control certain elements. So to get it out to, well, once it's out on the radio, the people to hear it, there are elements of people who have to organize, because there's a lot of it. There's, I think, 32,000 individual tracks are released every week by Spotify. That's just Spotify. 32,000. So there's a lot of music in the air. So somebody has to organize all that. And these people are, they call them publishers. So the record labels are the ones who organize the recording of the sound. And then you have publishers, the people who organize the intellectual part of it. It's a thought pattern. It's an intellectual property. And they're called publishers, like a book publisher. Music publisher took on the same mantra as book publishers. They organized it in the same way, even though it's a little bit different. But organizing the intellectual part of it, they did it the same way. So you have publishers, and then you have distributors, people who can move the song into different avenues for exploitation, whether into stores, to radio stations, and anywhere, and then these days, of course, you have another player, which is called streaming platforms, which we all know about now. What I've been talking about now is probably over a lot of people's heads, because a lot of that is not relevant today. People are streaming; they pick up their phone, and the music is there.
1: No more CDs, no more cassettes, nothing.
0: It's just there. But the structure of delivery is still the same, but you can't see it. It's seamless. So the public gets a chance to get involved with it through streaming. And then there are people who control that, who control it so that people get paid for that. And there are people, they call them music management and they call them, it's gone, but there are people like ASCAP, ECHO, PRS, BMI. These organizations have organized the intellectual ownership.
1: Intellectual property.
0: Of the property.
1: So what is the correct word? Trademark or what is it? Copyright.
0: Copyright.
1: Yeah, yes. Copyright, yeah.
0: Everything is copywritten. Everything that, everything you touch, is copyrighted. Somebody has a patent for it, a trademark for it, and it's and these trademarks are protected through different laws, copyright laws that have been in existence from the turn of the last century, and then you have got people who administer those laws, and there are certain shares that has to be allocated to writers, to companies who do sub-publishing of the works. For example, if you're an artist in St. Kitts,

0: and your song is being played in India,
1: mm-hmm.
0: you cannot go to India and collect that money direct. You'll have a sub-publisher, somebody in India who works on your behalf, who'd collect it in that that territory and then bring it through their system
1: mm-hmm.
0: back to you. And they're called sub-publishers. Yep, so that's how kind of music is developed.
1: Mm-hmm.
0: But then there are certain other people who are outside participants of the music, such as managers, you know, people who go looking for artists, who understand through their experience or their calling, because some mm-hmm. people have a calling to manage people. They hear something that they've heard before that knows work and would want to take that person and put it through that system that I've just explained. And they are music business managers. And then they're music business lawyers
1: mm-hmm.
0: because all of these structures that I've spoken about have to be kept together by certain people who know the laws pertaining to copyright and people management. And, of course, then there's agents.
1: Mm-hmm.
0: Agents are people who find work for these artists. Because once your song is out there, people want to see who is performing.
1: Yeah.
0: People want to know where's the source coming from. And it's quite magical, the experience that people go through in thinking about it, in doing it, and then experiencing it. And of course, the artists themselves, they are putting something out
1: mm-hmm.
0: that they feel spiritually connected to, and it's a kind of a merger of that. Just yesterday, there's an announcement that Stevie Wonder is on a tour, world tour.
1: Okay.
0: And he is commemorating his 50th year of the release of Song in the Key of Life.
1: Okay.
0: And that is I think it will be happening from next year sometime. I can't remember. I think it's like springtime next year.
1: Okay.
0: And it's going to be absolutely fantastic. We're going to hear a lot about that one. And then, of course, then they're promoters, people who organize these shows, people who take risks for promoting, paying, doing deals with the artists, doing deals with their management, doing deals with their record labels, and creating an event that people feel, yeah, I'm going to spend my $50 to go and see that. I'm going to dress up. I'm going to do my nails. I'm going to put on a dress. I'm gonna buy a T-shirt.
1: I remember some of these tours have themes too. So like Beyonce, Cowboy Carter, you see how people went all out with their outfits for that tour.
0: Yeah.
1: So you're not only paying for the tour, you're paying the outfits too.
0: It's an industry. Yeah. Mm-hmm. It's a big industry.
1: Yeah.
0: So the history of music, people might say, okay, where does all this come from?
1: Mm-hmm.
0: You know, how is it developed? And there are many reasons why music has gone the way it's gone. I think mm-hmm. music follows humans,
1: yeah.
0: in or music trends follow humans. Like, for example, I mean, the modern music that we have, that we consume today, has followed, and we're very controversial now, but I think not between us, but between everybody else who's mm. listening, is that modern music has its roots in Africa.
1: Mm.
0: You know, there's no doubt about it. Modern popular music that we have today is roots in Africa. And that has traversed the whole world
1: mm.
0: in time and in place, and the African people have carried that. And it's been interpreted, their experiences have been interpreted musically.
1: Mm-hmm.
0: And of course, people somehow they feel compassion about that story
1: mm-hmm.
0: and want to hear it and want to feel it. And we in Africa, we from Africa, you know, we have an experience of the griot. You know the griot?
1: Mm-hmm.
0: The griot is the birthplace of calypso.
1: Mm-hmm.
0: Um, and of course from the Griot in Africa, we went to the Caribbean, which came with the Spanish and the French and the British, the Irish, and created a sort of a harmony of culture. Went to America, created a blues that we have here. And it's still the Griot, the storytelling element. And through that, we had rock and roll. From rock and roll, it went back again to R&B. It went back to the gospel element, the country music element. And then, of course, with that, we had the reggae from Jamaica, which then went back around the world again. Hip-hop, dancehall, reggaeton. So it's all rooted in the griot, the art form of storytelling. That's my thought for the day.
1: We were speaking on the national symbols. What do you think of the national anthem of our country?
0: I heard that. I came in when you were talking about that. I knew Kenrick.
1: Okay.
0: Yeah, quite nice. I was very happy to that. I worked with him a number of times. I knew him when I came down to St. Kitts.
1: Okay.
0: Before he, well, I don't know when he wrote it, but before the song became in the 80s.
1: It said it was adopted in 1983 when St. Kitts became independent. Yeah.
0: But I met him again in Sweden a number of times. I was a promoter in Sweden, and I did Arrow two or three times, and he was Arrow's musical director for a long time.
1: Yeah, because they said he was part of a big brass band, and we know the brass band was a thing back in the day.
0: Well, he was very astute musician.
1: Was he and Eli Matt ever in the same quarters, if I may ask?
0: Oh, they same quarters, yeah, because at that time, I think in the early 80s, he was here. I mean, when I first came back to St. Kitts, he was here.
1: Okay.
0: And Eli Matt was, but I think Kenrick left and went to the States early and built his own studio. And I don't know the story of him before. I think other people out there would know the stories before the Eli Matt GI's brass. There were many bands at the time. I think Kenrick was part of that. But he left and he went to New York and built his studio and became musical director of Arrows and stuff. But talking about the anthem itself, I think anthems they're a call. It's a call. It's like there are certain rules to be adopted once it's been done, which means you stop and you stop. And something has to happen. And in life, we need these signals, whether it's a traffic light at a junction, you have to stop. If you don't, there's going to be chaos. So anthems it's a chant for people to stop. And then they ask, depending on your country, you do whatever is customary for that. So and there's nothing wrong with that. And if the custom is to stop and to stand easy, or if you're a military person to do a military salute, it is the form. It's not for you to, I don't have to do that. I mean, we're human beings. We all have to live together. And it is the thing that we do it in song.
1: Yes.
0: And we create attention in song, which is normal in historical concept of the life. Going back, music in the air.
1: I think
0: our anthem, it's good. I'm a little bit disappointed in the pompness of it, to be honest with you.
1: Explain.
0: It's very European. Yeah.
1: But it has a lot of elements of the Federation.
0: In your mind, but it's very it's
1: what is European about it then? Let's hit the nail right on the head.
0: For me, it's very pompish. It's a English pomp.
1: But isn't almost all the anthems
0: absolutely
1: around? And most of our customs come from.
0: That's right. Absolutely. So I think it was easier, not easier.
1: So what will make it not pompy then?
0: If it went like the French, have you heard the French?
1: No.
0: There are some anthems that are not pomp. You know, like the British ones are pomp. You know, the Canadians, even the American is pomp as well. Da, da, da, da. But there are some anthems.
1: Is it because of the band?
0: Because of the heritage, music heritage.
1: Okay.
0: It's music heritage again. Okay. There's nothing wrong with it. But it's just, I'm not saying that we are English. We've done an anthem and now we like it. But it does sound like a piece of English Handel or something like an English classical.
1: Now you're going to make me go listen classical, to hear the French anthem because I never listened to it. I don't know what it sounds like, to be
0: honest.
1: There are
0: some countries, they're not pomp at all. They're just flowing like flowing. But they don't stand up. The pomp is good. It's more because it's military.
1: Now you're making me think about my own national anthem, like "Dear land of Guyana, of rivers and plains made lush by the sunshine, and something by the rain." I don't remember
0: the
1: rest.
0: Yeah, that's not pomp. That's
1: so
0: not
1: what
0: pomp.
1: About our land of beauty? Our country.
0: This one. That's pomp.
1: Oh boy.
0: That's pomp. and I think, but being pomp in that way mm-hmm. makes into an anthem, because it's traditional in mm-hmm. the British. It's a pomp, ceremony and pomp.
1: But at this point, 43 years, should we change the pomp or should we just leave the pomp?
0: You leave it because it's part of our history.
1: Mm-hmm.
0: It's very much part of history, and I think Kenrick did a great job for mm-hmm. doing that mm-hmm. because it's very, because St. Kitts is a very pomp place, you know. Go back, if you live in St. Kitts in 1700s, mm-hmm. this was a centre of pomp. Here you had the military, the mm-hmm. admirals. Mm-hmm. Go to the graveyards in St. Mm-hmm. George's Church and try and read the people who are buried there.
1: Mm-hmm.
0: Go to the graveyard down in Middle
1: Island. So they were all the pomp back then?
0: They're admirals, they're captains, mm-hmm. There are dukes of so-and-so. St. Kitts was a land of pomp,
1: mm-hmm.
0: you know? And so it's part of our history.
1: Okay. All right. So do you have anything else to add as it pertains to music?
0: Well, ask me a question.
1: What question can I ask you as it... Okay.
0: Carnival.
1: Okay. That's what about carnival?
0: They've started. Okay, we leave that for another time.
1: You're not going to leave that for another time. We have 3 more minutes. What about carnival? You mean they've started? They've started composing the music and the songs.
0: They have to because the deadline is coming soon.
1: When is the deadline for them?
0: I am not exactly sure.
1: Okay,
0: but it's soon. They are.
1: Have you been able to be at the listening houses where the composing has happened?
0: No, I wait until they've done it, and then when they've done, then I go looking for the tracks.
1: Okay.
0: And I find all of them. Eventually, I find all of them.
1: Mm.
0: And I hope this year... Well, I think this year we're going to be a bit surprised because they got AI to help them this year. And what AI... For me...
1: How big of an effect do you think AI have on our local music? And does it help the development of the music? Or are we becoming too heavily reliant on it as it pertains to... AI doing most of the work and we doing less.
0: I think AI is going to be good for mm-hmm. new artists.
1: Mm-hmm.
0: There are certain skills that have to be, or certain procedures that has to be recognized when you mm-hmm. write a popular song. People think they can just go and sing a song and everybody will like it and I like it, so it might be everyone. But you might like the melody and you might like the hook line.
1: Mm-hmm.
0: But when you've got to put it down in 2 minutes, 50 seconds, there are certain things that you must do in mm-hmm. certain order mm-hmm. for it to work. And, for example, the intro must only be 8 beats. 1, 2, 3, 4. 1, 2, 3, 4. Done. Mm-hmm. 8 beats, okay? And then you've got to come in with your story. And your story has got to be capture people
1: mm-hmm.
0: in a certain amount of beats,
1: mm-hmm.
0: and then once you've done that, you call, you respond, and you grab tension,
1: mm-hmm.
0: and then you're going to release
1: mm-hmm.
0: the tension. So you catch people's minds, you catch their imagination, and then you have to deliver, mm-hmm. and then you release it,
1: okay.
0: and then you have to remind them mm-hmm. with something that they feel passionately mm-hmm. about. And there is the art of songwriting.
1: Mm-hmm.
0: A lot of our people, soca music is not written that way. And calypso is not written that way. African mm-hmm. music is not written that way. It's written there. It's a longer story.
1: Okay.
0: It goes on for minutes and minutes mm-hmm. and minutes. You know. But so popular music is a different thing. Then black Americans learned that a long time ago
1: mm-hmm.
0: when they created soul music. And sometimes some of those songs only last 2 minutes, mm-hmm. and everything is in there. You know, take Michael Jackson, for instance. He's got the song Black and White. Mm-hmm. Have a listen to Black and White. There's only one verse in there, mm-hmm. and the rest of it is built in a certain way, and mm-hmm. it's a good example of how to do it. What AI does is that it understands that mm-hmm. principle because it's collecting all the information. And new writers, new artists, can learn from that. And what I've just explained to you is that many artists don't understand that one. They, mm-hmm. and people are not willing to tell them that immediately mm-hmm. because they're giving away. It's like a cook giving away mm-hmm. its recipe. You know, so you take it. I'm sorry, I have to kill you, since you know, you know. So people don't give away the secret of how to write a pop song. So now AI is in there. Mm-hmm. So AI is going to teach them the thing that I've just talked about mm-hmm. within the song, and they're going to copy that, and suddenly art of songwriting is going to improve magnificently. Mm-hmm. We're going to hear very soon is music. Everything we hear is going to give us goose pimples. Mm-hmm. And AI is doing that now.
1: Because if it's the season for politics, mm-hmm. and most of the songs I find are AI, because there was a nice song out the other day for the Prime Minister, Get Well Song, mm-hmm. and the AI song incorporated some of what he told us in the mm-hmm. speech when he did Address the Nation, and it sounded really nice. Mm-hmm. And I know it's AI, because all of them sound the same.
0: Yeah. But what it will do, I think, mm-hmm. is the sound's going to change, because people will get tired of it.
1: Okay.
0: The artists will get tired of it. People get tired of the AI voice
1: that
0: we all know about, and that girl, yeah, we all know about them.
1: Yeah,
0: but we'll get tired of them very soon. Uh-huh. But the art, the way of the thing that they're doing mm-hmm. in the back will be there, and
1: yes.
0: we'll just change that.
1: Okay,
0: but then what it's done is that young people will now learn the trick, and they will copy it.
1: Okay,
0: and they will learn how to do a 2.5 minute song that's going to be a hit.
1: Okay,
0: so the standard of this, like AI is giving us a lot of help with everything, Googling and whatever. Now it's going to be applied to music.
1: Mm-hmm.
0: You know, it's going to get better.
1: I think
0: it's going to get. We're going to have some wonderful music out there, and things are going to change a lot.
1: Mm.
0: And other conversations I have with my colleagues in the music business is that, you know, what's the next thing with music? And mm-hmm. I saw something yesterday.
1: You read my mind.
0: Mm-hmm. I thought, okay, that's it. Now, the process I've spoken about is an old process. It's over 100 mm-hmm. years old. The CDs, the vinyls, and so on. Blah, blah, blah, blah, blah, blah.
1: Cassettes.
0: Yeah. The next thing that's mm-hmm. going to come to change the music is what people are looking for. Mm-hmm. And I saw yesterday the new revolution that's coming with LED screens.
1: Mm-hmm.
0: And LED screens are going to be like this new thing happening in China right now where mm-hmm. where whole screen, whole rooms, half a room mm-hmm. is a screen.
1: Yeah.
0: And it's very thin, it's like 6 inches.
1: Yeah.
0: So imagine a whole room with LED of an mm-hmm. artist performing.
1: Mm-hmm.
0: Imagine that. Mm-hmm. And you're in there, you're in the concert, inside
1: yeah,
0: your
1: basically,
0: room.
1: Yeah.
0: You know, which is what they wanted to do years ago when they did the where you can have the artists, now they have goggles
1: yeah.
0: to see them. You know, and then
1: the 3D stuff.
0: 3D stuff, mm-hmm. and then there is the hologram.
1: Yeah,
0: you know, people mm-hmm. them in the middle of the room
1: yeah.
0: performing, and the glasses is not so good. It's a bit problematic, like having headphones.
1: Mm-hmm.
0: I think the Walkman mm-hmm. Destroyed a lot of progress mm-hmm. with music because it made music insular. It's only you can experience.
1: You can hear it, yeah.
0: Nobody mm-hmm. else.
1: Yeah.
0: You know? So that mm-hmm. was a bit of a negative in the end.
1: mm-hmm.
0: So I think what the new screens mm-hmm. Would be better than the goggles,
1: mm-hmm.
0: and the hologram. It's a little bit funky. It's having Michael Jackson stand in the middle of the room
1: yeah.
0: while you're there watching. But the screen
1: mm-hmm.
0: sense around screen with sense around sound,
1: mm-hmm.
0: I think that's going to
1: make
0: something
1: you feel
0: amazing.
1: That you're actually there. Yeah.
0: So if they get that technology together where the music business grab onto that, mm-hmm. it will take people like Sony and Universal,
1: mm-hmm.
0: the big giants, and there are only three giants in the world today.
1: Mm-hmm.
0: And then when they grab hold of that and make it work, I think, with the AI, I think the music business is going to just
1: take off again.
0: Okay.
1: Well, John, it's always a pleasure having you come in and chat with us. And thank you for your little tidbit on the national anthem, because we will continue along that vein this morning as we anticipate our independence celebration shortly. So thank you. You have a great day. And I look forward to seeing you Friday after next. Be safe. Thank you very much. Okay. You're welcome. Folks, stay tuned. We'll be right back after these short messages.
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0: interested in that.
1: You see, we're both making talk. We're back on Ireland. He's just about 8 minutes after the hour of nine. And Biff, since we were talking about the national anthem earlier, before we continue along with the coat of arms that I hope you had time to go through, that you are more of a fluent student as we continue along.
2: Yes,
1: let us touch a national anthem. What?
2: Yes,
1: not a tingle. So are you okay with the words?
2: Yes.
1: Okay.
2: Yes.
1: So you
2: a lighter, which is a type of ship that was in the earth.
1: No, we're talking about the national anthem.
2: Oh, sorry.
1: See, y'all are ready for the coat of arms, you know. The national anthem, the words of the national anthem. As I said, the young lady made mistakes, but maybe it's because she was nervous. So we have to extend some grace. And because it was on social media, and you see all this social media to get people, because the other girl that started to, I guess she was afraid because she's probably seeing phones and thinking, shucks, they're recording me. And she's getting nervous too because she does not want to become a next, as we say, meme of saying or singing the wrong thing when it comes to the national anthem. So, okay, caller, go ahead. You're live in Ireland Tea. Good morning. All right, so we lost that caller. So, Biff, can you start off the national anthem for yours truly?
2: O Land of Beauty.
1: Uh-huh.
2: Our country where peace abounds.
1: Mm-hmm.
2: Before we go, continue. I was cheering a ceremony a few years ago.
1: Oh, boy.
2: Back in 2008. I know the anthem, I believe I know the anthem. So I'm cheering with the mic in front of me. We start the anthem and we take this call.
1: Okay, caller, go ahead. You're live in Ireland. Good morning.
3: I will listen out with on the national anthem because I want to chime in on the court of arms.
1: Okay.
3: I will listen.
1: Go ahead, Biff. Finish up.
2: So I'm singing and going along and a prominent person next to me starts singing the anthem wrong. And guess what? I start following him, you know, support of us singing the anthem wrong. Why I had to pull the mic down here hoping that people don't hear me. And then we got back on track. But some persons actually...
1: So why did you follow that person knowing your national anthem?
2: Instinctively, I don't know. He's the NMD and I'm singing the next thing he got.
1: So what did you say? Tell us now. All right, you're lucky Africa there. Africa, go ahead. Africa?
3: Hey.
1: Okay, go ahead.
3: Morning.
1: Morning.
3: Good morning, Bip.
2: Morning, sir.
3: Good morning to the general public. So, Bip, you was... Actually, when you went to the break, you crossed over on the coat of arms.
1: Mm-hmm.
3: So I was somewhat geared up towards the coat of arms.
1: Wow. Go ahead.
3: Even though we're supposed to be knowing the national anthem by heart, you know, because it should be repetitive within our conscious mind.
1: Mm-hmm.
3: Yes, but Bit did spoke about the... One of the symbolism there, the little boat, the lighter.
1: The lighter,
3: There's also a one stalk of sugarcane on one side, and a coconut palm on the next side.
1: Mm-hmm.
3: Two pelicans, which pelicans are national bird, and something other. Some others, but
1: some others you don't.
3: My attention a lot is the three hands that hold the torch.
1: Okay,
3: high.
1: Okay.
3: It's right on the top.
1: And what is that? What's the explanation of that?
3: Yeah. Those three hands, their coloration varies from dark to brown to light.
1: Mm-hmm.
3: And as your guest in the earlier program spoke about, if you go to the St. George's Anglican Church Cemetery and you read on the headstones and also cemetery down in Middle Island, you would have been in awe to see the persons who have passed and was buried here.
1: Mm-hmm.
3: So, in my mind, those three hands that hold the torch high is representative of the three group of people, ethnic group or race of people who are here.
1: Mm-hmm.
3: And this brings me back to the ceremony that was held last week or week after, I think it's last week, the ceremony to commemorate the 400th anniversary of the Kalinago people here on St. Kitts. Because they're representing one of the hands that hold the torch would be of those people.
1: Yeah.
3: But this calls for a dialogue, a serious conversation. Because whereas the Kalinagos, they could have seen fit to come back from an island, Dominica, and they was dispersed otherwise. And see fit to commemorate the 400 celebration when they departed from these lands here.
1: Mm-hmm.
3: It's only two hands, you could say, holding up that torch at the moment. One of the hand that is on the torch is not symbolic. It's not a reality in our day-to-day life. And this is where the conversation needs to be had.
1: So which one of those hands, Africa?
3: It's obvious. I'm here speaking. I'm representing one hand.
1: Okay.
3: The Kalinago, a chief was here, the lady.
1: Mm-hmm.
3: She represents one hand. But I am not hearing the voice, none of the voice of the other hand of people.
1: Okay, all right.
3: And there needs,
1: I just wanted
3: to
1: make
3: be
1: sure.
3: A dialogue.
1: Mm-hmm.
3: They are hurting. Their things need to be healed.
1: Mm-hmm.
3: There are lots of healing needs to be done in the nation.
1: Mm-hmm.
3: Look at where we are now. We are at a crossroads. And I said the other day about what can trigger a constitutional crisis. We are at a crossroads, and we need, like you say, the AI... put in the words of the Prime Minister and present it so that we can hear the Prime Minister's voice and we can be empathetic towards our leader is at a moment where we wish him well in terms of healing. And we don't want to trigger no constitutional crisis in the land. So there's a conversation needs to be had. There needs to be dialogue. There needs to be the three peoples represented because there will always be suspicion, you know. There would always be suspicion in the minds of those who remember. Because I remember. But those who forget, they will relive a serious moment that their forebears lived before and don't need to relive it under a different circumstances, under a different era, with different trappings, trinkets, whatever, bribery. Whatever monetary giving out, whatever palatable tangibles that would be given to appease us, to what? For it to forget what happened before and to relive it again another 400 years? There needs to be a conversation, and all three hands that are holding the torch, all three hands need to be sitting around the table.
1: Mm-hmm.
3: Because I'm not going to... My voice is going to be always be echoing this sentiment.
1: Mm-hmm.
3: There needs to be a conversation with all three hands that are holding the torch on our coat of arms in a dialogue and how best we can heal amongst ourselves in order for healing to come. We are a broken, fragmented people. Thanks for listening.
2: Before you go, Africa.
3: Yes.
2: Based on what I am seeing, because I used Cartensia's very good friend Google, and it is saying the three hands represent an African, a European, and a person of mixed descent, which is a cross between the black and the European, so to speak. But it makes no mention of the Kalinago.
1: No, the Kalinago should be the other hand. The first hand that was there, because remember they came and run the Kalinago.
3: They should be recognized.
1: Yes.
3: And for the fact that they came back here after 400 years, that means that they're still alive. And the lady talk about how they grew. They're probably 3,000 now. Probably 300.
2: And 100.
3: How they
2: grew
3: and their community is in the north of Dominica. They are there. And they were the first. So we were brought here a little after, just about months after, to replace them, and they are missing in action. I don't buy into that theory. They had to be there because they were the first people that were here.
2: I agree with that.
1: All right, thank you so much, Africa, for your contribution. And it says, around 1200 AD, ancestors of the Kalinago migrated northward from South America, because we still have Caribs and Arawaks in Guyana, into the Caribbean islands. And they settled across the Lesser Antilles, including the Windward Islands and Dominica. Europeans historically referred to them as Island Caribs or Caribs. Today, one of their most prominent surviving communities live in the Kalinago Territory on the eastern coast of Dominica. So Dominica ensured that part of history is preserved, and as Africa and Biff rightly mentioned, there are over 3,000 of them in Dominica. And as I said, I can see some relics, not only relics, but I see persons that are of Kalinago descent in Old Road. And at least one person for sure I know, because she has the face, she has the hair, and I say, wow, she carries the history. I don't know if everybody looks at it the same way as I do, but yeah.
2: Mm-hmm. Going back to that Kalinago thing, mm-hmm. I support it. I think the Kalinagos were here first. Mm-hmm. Christopher Columbus mm-hmm. came and met them, and then slavery came in after, etc.
1: Yeah.
2: So they should really be one of the hands. Mm-hmm. The question is...
1: But isn't that it? Why does it say mixed descent? Are they calling the Kalinagos mixed descent?
2: Well, I interpret that to be...
1: A white and a Caucasian black mix?
2: The colonizers, mm-mm. the interbreeding between them.
1: No.
2: That's what I'm thinking about.
1: The one hand on this other hand, I honestly feel they should interpret that. This is me as the Kalinago hand. The darker hand is the African imports that they brought into the Caribbean. And then the clear hand is that of the Caucasian colonizers. And sometimes I wonder if that's why that too is at the back, because it's like we don't want to give it the glory that they had it for, so we just put it there because it's part of our history.
2: Whether we like it or not, it has to be this.
1: Yeah.
2: But it helped us to be where we are. Some may argue and they put us through all kinds of things, but that helped us to be a more resilient people, in my view.
1: Mm-hmm.
2: And so we have to recognize that.
1: Mm-hmm. Yeah.
2: There's just a good part of history and a bad part of history.
1: Yeah.
2: And we have to recognize it, because history is history. We can't change that.
1: Mm-hmm.
2: But I am thinking, and sometimes there are errors when you Google things.
1: Mm-hmm.
2: There are errors in there because...
1: Yeah, because we had to be mindful.
2: Yeah, they take information from here and there. And if I put in bad information, wrong information, they're going to look at that, take the link and put it in. So they will have it. So I'm thinking, if we could go about having that changed to... the Kalinago, the African, the colonizers, and if so, who would be the entity? Is it national security? I don't know, but that's something we could...
1: No, I think a Ministry of Foreign Affairs.
2: Okay.
1: Yeah. MOFA. I want to think it's them. Uh-huh. Because even I didn't even know that Saint Kitts had a previous motto, which was Unity in Trinity.
2: Yes.
1: And I guess that is because it was Saint Kitts, Nevis, and Anguilla.
2: Green yellow, the monkey married to you.
1: Oh, Jesus.
2: While Lord.
1: Carla, good morning. You're live on Island T. How are you doing? Biff is it this morning? Good morning.
0: Patricia, good morning, and good morning to FB, where the best be.
2: Hey, good morning. How are you, my dear?
0: I'm fine. Thank God for another day in
2: yes,
0: good health
2: indeed.
0: And strength.
1: Amen.
0: Let me tell you, right? If the little girl make a mistake with the national anthem, I don't have a problem with that. You know why? If you don't know the national anthem, no, you don't know it.
1: But
0: because if you have to go on Google and see how it be. These people don't sing the national anthem and twisting it and...
1: But Carla, couldn't it be that it could have been nerves?
2: Yes, chances.
0: It could be because something you're in front of people, something you could do what you got to do. Even though you're going in front of somebody and you're writing something you're so nervous, you know? So, but they need to sing the national anthem, how Kendrick sing it and how he write it. That sounds so annoying sometimes.
2: Yes.
0: You don't hear the twisting it, and it sounds disgusting. Sing it, look how we're accustomed to sing it.
2: I've been
0: so sometimes if me hear them
2: that.
0: Singing it, if me know it, me won't know what they're singing.
1: Oh, wow.
0: So they're dragging it and twisting it.
1: So who's responsible for singing it the way that, as you said, Kendrick George's instituted it?
0: Explain that again.
1: Who do you think is responsible for ensuring that the national anthem is sung the way it was first sung?
0: Who putting them up there to sing it?
1: Okay,
0: they need to
1: right.
0: tell them sing
1: okay.
0: it for it, because they sound so I just hear to hear them. Believe me.
1: Boy.
0: When I go in school or wherever, 1983, when they come up, we sing it. Oh, land of beauty. That's how you're supposed to sing it. They're coming. Sounds so annoying. Not the choking or something.
2: Especially the ending.
0: Singing song, how come we know it?
1: Okay.
0: It's very annoying and disgusting, believe me. So anybody who ain't know that song now, they're not going to learn it. They're going to have to go on Google and learn it from them.
1: Okay.
0: Yeah, I get you. They twist it too much. Mm-hmm. And I asking them, when independent come, I sing this song. Oh, we know it.
1: Okay.
0: Now twist it up and choke
1: in a fire
0: yourself.
1: Right. Okay,
2: come on. She has a point.
1: Yeah, I know, she does.
2: I've been exposed to some protocol trading, and that is one of the things we were taught. When it comes to anthems of any country, there should be sung the way they were presented originally.
1: Okay. Caller, go ahead. You're live in Island Tea. Good morning. How are you?
4: Good morning, my sister Cortensia. How are you doing?
1: I'm good. Yourself?
4: I'm trying to be as good as you and better than yesterday.
1: Okay. All right. I like that.
4: Brother Mills, my brother, how are you doing?
2: Good morning, sir. I'm blessed, highly favored, and giving thanks. What about you?
4: All right. I want to be as blessed as you are, my brother.
2: I think we all are, but maybe we don't recognize it. We don't indicate it and declare it.
4: Oh, Lord. To God be the glory. Mm-hmm. May we be all endowed with that wisdom.
2: Yes, sir.
4: Anyhow, please allow me to make a quick intervention. Cortensia, I spoke with you, I think, was it Monday, Friday? When was it?
1: I don't remember, you know.
4: Anyhow, but remember when I spoke with you the other day, a gentleman called in immediately after me, and he made a few statements, which really, one of them that really got to me is that he equated me with the young man who I think should be representing the Orange Party in number 4. I would just like to state clearly for the record that there is absolutely no association between Clive Webster and that young man.
1: Okay. Yes, I remember. I think it would have been Friday.
4: Okay. Mm-hmm. So I would like to state for the record that the young man and myself, we have absolutely no association.
1: Okay.
4: Presently, in the past, and it is not my intention to have any such association nor relationship. So I just want to make that absolutely abundantly clear. Before I said the last thing, the next thing, just allow me, Cortensia, to touch on, I was supposed to greet my wife. She would have just returned home. She would have had a very successful time at the University of South Florida.
1: Okay, congrats.
4: She would have graduated just about a month ago with her master's degree in education. I think her concentration was curriculum development and whatever else it was. But the significance and the highlight here is that she would have graduated with a 4.0 in that master's program. And that for me is really significant. And I just want to tell her how much I love her this morning, because I didn't get a chance to sleep with her last night. So she's back home. She's teaching back at Washington, Washi High School. And I would just like to tell her to, you know, to focus, remain humble, and that I'm paying attention to the situation that's happening there, but I prefer not to speak on that today, but keep focused. Now, Cortensia, I had also asked you to look into an interview. I'd asked Brother Mills also to look into.
1: Yeah, I haven't gotten a chance to. Someone sent it to me, but yeah, I haven't gotten the opportunities yet. I lead a very busy life. I'm trying, but I have not gotten the opportunity to go through it, so I can't speak to anything, I can't say anything, I'm not informed about anything that contains.
5: Brother Mills, did you have a chance to touch base with, to look into that, Brother Mills?
2: Not as yet, sir. But it's something I will have to do. I will have to make the time to do that.
1: Yeah.
2: I find myself in a similar position to call Tensia, and this is not an excuse, this is a fact.
5: Okay. No, I understand, but I would just like to encourage both of you to try and really devote a little time, because I really believe that, and throw the politics aside, put the politics aside, if we really, and I think I heard you guys talking about the coat of arms this morning on your program, am I correct?
1: Yes.
2: Yes, sir.
5: Yeah, exactly. So for me, primarily, it's not even the coat of arms. For me, the significance is the three words that's written across the coat of arms.
1: Mm-hmm. Country above self?
5: Country above self. That's for me. Again, the coat of arms in itself is beautiful and is significant. But I believe all the significance of that coat of arms is encapsulated in those three words. Now, if truly our leaders, and that is why I say, throw the politics out the door. When you listen to that interview, you would come to realize that for those guys who sat in that cabinet, if Mr. Khan and Mr. Martinez are right, all who sat in that cabinet with Timothy Harris, absolutely none of them, in my humble opinion, had country above themselves. And that is the reason why it is so important. I really would like both of you to objectively listen to that interview. And let us really start a conversation in St. Kitts and Nevis, because we will see who are really the true leaders who have country above themselves. Okay. Timothy does not, Sean does not, Mark Brantley does not. I stand by those words. But I'll have that conversation with you too when you get a chance to listen to that interview.
1: Okay.
5: Thank you. Have a good day.
1: All right.
2: And before
1: you
2: go, caller, have you any feedback on the condition of the Prime Minister? Because it's been a week, we haven't heard anything.
5: Well, actually, I am in the similar situation as you are, remember. I am just an ordinary civilian, just like yourself. But you are right in the news artery. So I guess, I mean, if somebody like Mr. Mills take up the phone and say, hey, look, this is Biff Mills calling from the studio of Win FM, and you call the press secretary to the Prime Minister, cabinet secretary or somebody, I'm certain you'll get a quicker update than I do. Mm-hmm.
2: I understand, and when things like that happen, yes, not available, we'll get back. And chances are they're much more they're busier than Cartensia and myself, because they're running the whole country. But I'm also of the view that if not every day, every 2 or 3 days, even though the message may be the same, yes, the Prime Minister is doing well, he's recovering, making progress. Even that, because in my view, when persons are not hearing anything, that is when they start thinking all kind of things. So even
5: I agree with you.
2: I agree 100%.
5: I agree 100% with you, brother. And I really believe that, and that is what I'm talking about also, because the journalist fraternity in St. Kitts Nevis, I honestly believe that there is so much that's missing and needed in our country when it comes to good journalism.
1: But the guy, you listen to the Prime Minister lecture series, because Diego Armstrong said we need resources, we need money.
5: Listen, Cortensia.
1: Mm-hmm.
5: The resources, the financial resources is one thing. The curiosity, the hunger, the thirst is another thing that you don't need money for.
1: Okay.
5: And I don't think that it would break Win FM
6: Freedom FM, ZIZ, Andrew Huey, whatever business he says his thing is, and all the other podcasters and everybody, if all of you guys really come together and put pressure where pressure is needed most, I guarantee you, think it will be a lot better.
1: Okay.
6: But again, the journalists, in my humble opinion, I really don't think that they're working for the assault. I really don't think that. They're very laid back, relaxed, don't rock the boat type of approach. Only when they hear something and it is really out there that they jump into action and they start reacting. That's not journalism. Mm. And that is exactly what Mr. Armstrong was saying.
1: Mm-hmm.
6: You have to go and look for
1: you have to meet the people where the story is.
6: Exactly.
1: Mm-hmm.
6: So, again, I like the question that Mr. Mills put to me about the PM, but I am not in any position to tell you anything about the Prime Minister.
1: All right. All right. Thank you so much, kind sir. But we'll get that information and get it back to the public.
6: All right. Thank you.
1: All right. You have a good day. And here's where we take a break, and we'll be right back.
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0: And we're back on Island Tea, just about 37 minutes after 9. Caller, good morning. You're live on Island Tea. How are you doing today?
1: I'm good. Good morning. How are you guys doing?
0: Good, thanks. Yourself?
1: Just to piggyback on something that the last caller was talking about, journalism. I don't need journalism saying it's straight up victimization. I don't know what's the problem, but they seem to be very timid. I saw this at one press conference the other day. Because we are good, I wish everybody took the stance like this.
2: Thank you, sir. Thank you very much.
1: You always will stand out. I hope you attend more and show people the way they do journalism.
2: Thank you,
1: Secondly,
2: sir.
1: Secondly, the gentleman was talking something about these politicians, about country, about self. I think his remarks came from watching the same documentary that I mentioned to Cartenzi a few days ago.
0: Mm-hmm.
1: And I think if you guys really take some time and watch the documentary, you will have a totally different view. You wouldn't even want to sit in the same room as these politicians, because you can't believe the kind of stuff you'll be hearing. And the person in the documentary is very credible. He's the former SIDF chairperson or CEO, Les Khan. He's very credible. And the kind of stuff the guy is saying, I mean, I wish you guys could really listen it, and you'd have a totally different outlook after you listen to that documentary.
0: But Carla, on the other side of things, right? Let me be the advocate for a quick moment. Fact that these people were once good to us, and now they're exposing us like we were desperate for something, we were looking for quick gains, et cetera, et cetera. How can we as a country prevent this from happening again? And how can we safeguard the reputation of the persons we have at the helm that we put there to lead us?
1: But we personally, as regular citizens, I don't think we can do much. It takes mm-hmm. the people in the house who make the laws, who pass the laws,
0: okay.
1: who have a genuine concern about the country, to put the correct laws and stuff in place,
0: mm-hmm.
1: to govern the place in a fair and balanced way, and not these laws that they could find loopholes to take advantage of
0: mm-hmm.
1: and

0: so much, Carla, for your contribution. But yeah, I said everyone comes here, they treat us well in the beginning, they talk good about us in the beginning, but then when stuff hits the fan, then we get revealed. We're doing underhanded this, we're doing underhanded that. They have proof because we get caught. We have tapings, we have videos, we have this. And it hurts my soul because this was once a place that you adored. This was once a place you wanted people to come. This was once a place that you spoke so highly of. And now I find that sometimes we just tear it down, even us as people. Yeah, but we too, we tear it down. We live overseas now, we tear it down. It's the bus, it's the this, it's the that, but this is where we're from. Like, I will mash up Ghana, I have bad patch too, but that's my place. So, caller, good morning, you're live in Island T. How are you doing today?
1: Good morning. I'm calling to make a contribution.
0: Okay, go ahead.
1: What's your topic? Independent?
0: You were talking about independence, yes.
1: Yeah, it's beautiful to the country moving forward to our next independent year. Unfortunately, we are not really independent. We just have the ability to do our own stuff with our own ability, freedom, but not fully, totally freedom, because we are still controlled by the laws of the system. So, and we're directed by the laws of the system. And the system is the European ball and the American ball that we have to abide by. And for example, the other day, when Marco Rubio came to the beautiful island, think it, and have the Caribbean government into a situation that we have to abide by their principles and by their laws.
0: Mm-hmm.
1: And all that is part of life. But what we have to do as a people is build ourselves, strengthen our mind for the future, the tribulation to come, because it got worse to come.
0: Mm-hmm.
1: And if we are independent within our mind, that is important, to have our own personal independent thinking,
0: mm-hmm.
1: not a nation, because there is no country that is independent. There's always tribal wars, and there's laws of the world system that controls the growth of the world and the system of the world and the laws of the world. Because the country, the world built by laws,
0: mm-hmm.
1: that came down from the European and the, country, from creation. And also in existence, God had laws. So each country have to abide by laws of higher superiority. We are just simple subordinate countries that have to abide by the superior laws of the world. But we as a people, we have to build up as a nation of thinking. People have to
2: stop
1: this tribal, political, monger. And we have to modernize our mind and our thinking,
0: mm-hmm.
1: because we have a government now that is in power, that is trying to modernize the country, trying to build the country by the ability, the affordability that they have, the money that they have. And there are people in that country who are trying to disintegrate the growth of the country,
0: mm-hmm.
1: and the potential of the prime minister and his ministers. Because I'm a Kikishan, and I live abroad.
0: Mm-hmm.
1: And I'm telling you, I live in St. Kitts a lot of my life.
0: Mm-hmm.
1: Right? I work at the hospital as a maintenance.
0: Mm-hmm.
1: I work for the government as
0: mm-hmm.
1: maintenance. And even under the government of Dr. Kennedy Simmons, it was not the best. There was no freedom of prosperity.
0: Mm-hmm.
1: There was a part that was succeeding, and there was a part that was suffering. In the achievement of labor, giving back the country into the existence to run the country again. It was basically the same thing. Unity took over. It was basically the same thing. There were some that prospering, there were some that suffering, and suffering seriously under unity.
0: Mm.
1: I'm not going to be partial. I'm going to speak the truth.
0: Okay.
1: and the worst existence of government I ever seen in my life is under unity. Seriously,
0: okay.
1: How could you have a government as a family, dictatorship, running a country? How sensitive people can stomach that?
0: Okay.
1: How can they comprehend that? How can they be so humble to that behavior?
2: Connor? Sorry, got in.
0: Go ahead.
2: We're going to have to ask you to wrap up, please. We're expecting a call which we have to take. So we do apologize.
0: It's for paid promotion caller, just in case.
2: Yes.
0: So we can always continue this conversation on Monday, because I'm going to have to continue with the symbols then.
1: Sorry for my late calling, but that's my contribution.
0: Okay. All right. No, it's okay. You're not late. Thank you so much. All right. So here is where we're going to take a break as we anticipate our caller. So call if you're listening. Please call so that we can... get to it when we're back. Stay tuned.
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0: And we're back on Island Tea. It's just about 9:49, and we will be wrapping up shortly at 9:55. Caller, good morning. How are you doing? Go ahead for Island Tea.
1: Yeah, good morning, man. Good morning, Constantia, and the public.
0: Hey, bro.
2: Good morning, bro. How are you, sir?
1: Yeah, good morning, man. Pretty good.
2: Wonderful.
1: You know, the small island states that we are, since the state that we are, two islands, one state, we have too much internal violence. You know, one of the callers just got off, you know. He's been making some good points, but a lot of people don't want to expand their mind. You know, we have to be open to everybody's opinions and views. You know, like, I'm not caught up in this party line thing.
0: Mm-hmm.
1: A lot of people, they're going to resort back to the party line comments. The position that Sinkis and Nevis is in right now is as a result of all the politicians who was already inside. And now we are facing... And we're having those politicians recycled. And really and truly, Biff, Sinkis and Nevis is already in a crisis. The people is too divided for a small state. Man, one family could run Sinkis and Nevis once they're doing the right thing and being efficient and effective. All of this wrangling that's going on with these parties back and forth, and these individuals who are just trying to get in there to get to the money, it is not good for the country. Not some of these people, they're not even trying to go according to our motto, country above self. Man, we, yes, indeed, all of us have a preference, and we support the party. Yes, I get that. But when we look at the big picture, Ben, man, our constitution is obsolete to rich foreign people. Man, Mark Bentley is overseas this week putting a pitch to rich people to come to Nevis to invest. But you know what that boils down to? That boils down to rich foreigners is taking over our small islands while we are internally fighting amongst ourselves. Man, when in the United States State Department, they have some information here on the islands in the Caribbean that got the CBI program. Man, there is no exception to any one of the former leaders and present leader. They're all a part of the information. There is no exception, so there's no need to come on here and involve some people and take out the others. They're all a part of the scheme. And that's what we got to get in our heads. Man, Sinkis and Nevis should be in tip-top shape. Going forward, these politicians, they are not looking to bring no project to the island to benefit the people. They're going to benefit only foreigners. And the local politicians, they're getting the kickback. If destiny comes to Nevis, this is my humble opinion. If destiny comes to Nevis, basically what I see them trying to do right now, they're trying to violate the Constitution. And nobody's paying attention to that. And if those guys facilitate destiny and push that destiny on the people, because it was a resounding no from the people in the town hall meeting. All right, let me get forward real quickly and get out before somebody has come in. Because
2: thank you very much. Well, we'll actually have
1: lastly,
2: to end.
1: Lastly, what I want to say, Biff, the health care of the Prime Minister has affected the political scene on the ground. I wish him the best, and I hope he gets back to where he needs to be. I wish him a speedy recovery. But indeed, that is an event that has now affected like something like the date of the next election coming up. That's greatly affected right now. And we definitely got to look at the changes in the Constitution where we can have fixed dates. Because if you had a fixed date, sick or not, the election will have that fixed Correct. Date. Yes, the election is going to come. But if we have a fixed date, definitely. If somebody gets sick, the election is still coming. There's too much uncertainty right now. And I'll leave it there, Biff. Thanks, Matt.
2: Thank you very much, Burl.
0: Thank you, Burl. And here is where we have to wrap it up for today as we make way for Heritage Matters. So we ask that you stay tuned for that presentation today. As I said, we continue to wish our Prime Minister a speedy recovery and to everyone else that's going through something in the world or on or in the Federation of St. Kitts and Nevis, a speedy recovery. For those of you at the hospital, we continue to pray for you in the Carding home and wherever our prayers can reach you, whether you're homesick or not, we wish you a speedy recovery. So let's continue to pray for our Prime Minister as a person and not just as our leader. Let us extend our empathies as we end today's program. We say thank you for sharing time with us throughout the week, and we look forward to seeing you on Monday. All things equal, God spare. Have a great weekend. 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

0: Good morning, good morning, good morning. Welcome to another edition of Heritage Matters here on WinFM. Welcome to all our viewers and listeners in the local or international arena, along with those who are observing online. Today we have a guest speaker. His name is Mr. Larry Amoney, and I'll introduce him shortly. But before we do that, I want to first of all wish everyone a happy Independence season. Let's call it a season, because we know this month we celebrate the independence of St. Kitts and Nevis. And the actual date is the 19th of September, which apparently falls on a Saturday. So I believe that the holiday will probably be given on a Monday. But happy independence to all, and I wish St. Kitts, I think it's our 43rd anniversary of independence, and I wish all of us a happy independence and continued success in our development as a new and relatively young nation. I want to also remind you about two events, one which actually occurs today. There is an event called the Spooner's Knowledge Fair. The Spooner's Knowledge Fair. And as the name would suggest, it's going to be at the Spooner's Cotton Ginnery, which is located in Keon. I think most of us would know where the Spooner's Cotton Ginnery is. And if you don't, head to Keon. And just as you're entering Keon, there's a little roundabout on the left that takes you to Spooner's. And if you take that left and head on up, you will find the cotton ginnery. You won't miss it. It's an old 18th century building made of stone. There's a chimney. It was a sugar estate, which eventually became a cotton ginnery. The St. Christopher National Trust is currently the people who manage that site, and they are looking at the possibility of developing it into a place where visitors, including the locals, can go to, similar to a Brimstone Hill, and observe not only the wonderful machinery that's there, but also they want to turn it into an area which would have a museum, so that you can look at the process of cotton ginning, the entire process from the moment that the cotton comes into the factory to the moment it leaves as bales of cotton for export. And they will create a gift shop and a cotton boutique, so you can probably get products that are made of cotton for your own collection and use. So the event starts this morning at 10 a.m., so it should be underway now. But you have all day, because it technically goes until 5 p.m. So I would like everyone to head on out to Spooner's, to the Spooner's Cotton Ginnery, for the Spooner's Knowledge Fair from 10 a.m. to 5 p.m. And it is put on by the St. Christopher National Trust, but sponsored by a Jeff Small Grants, the British Jeff Small Grants program. So the second event that I want to tell you about is going to be in about the next 2 weeks. And that is the Brimstone Hill Independence Run for the Fit and the Fearless. As most of you would know, that is an event that we do annually. And it encourages persons to take a nice run, a nice morning of fitness activity, where you run from the bottom of the hill to the top. Now, it's an exciting race. And you have, especially youngsters, they begin running from the bottom of the hill right up to the top. And it's amazing how these guys get up there so quickly. They run at terrific speed and get to the top in, I can't even remember, some kind of ridiculous time, like maybe 9 minutes, if that much. And we have categories, 7 categories. They're age categories. And in these categories, people can register from 5 years old right up to anything above. So it literally encompasses everyone as part of the race. And the you compete for prizes in the various categories. 7 categories. So there's a chance of winning. So we have 7 age categories, and in each category there's male and female. So in total, 14 categories. So you can win in a particular category on the female side or on the male side. And the prizes are good there. Not only prizes for first, second, and third, which attract medals, but the first 5 places, 1, 2, 3, 4, 5, they get cash prizes. This is one of the few races in St. Kitts where cash prizes are available. So you can win a little cash by taking part in this particular event. And it starts at 7 a.m. 7 a.m. at the bottom of the hill. But to get your bibs and get ready for the race, we need persons to be there by 6 a.m. The school children and those who don't have their own transport, who live in various parts of the country and even Bastia, can be by the roadside at 6 a.m. on the morning, and there'll be school buses going on both sides of the island, both starting in Bastia, one going east and one going west, in order to pick up those persons who don't have transport. So you need to be out there in time, and you need to be waiting by the side of the road, and when you see the school bus coming, you would stop it. You know it's not going to school because school buses don't operate for school on a Saturday. It's a Saturday event. So when you see the school bus coming, you simply wave that you are heading for the race, and they will stop and pick you up free of charge and take you to the bottom of Brimston Hill for the run, the run for the fit and the fearless. It's a part of the annual independence schedule of activities. And we are grateful to our sponsors, who are the National Independence Planning Committee. They contribute significantly to this event, assisting us with the production of T-shirts, etc. And we also have another sponsor, the Embassy of the Republic of China, Taiwan. We are also grateful to them for their annual involvement and contribution to this event. And so we wish to see everyone turning out. Come on out in your numbers. Just of interest, last year we had over 300 participants, over 300. And somehow this year we anticipate that there'll be more. But register early. Registration is now open. You can register online. If you go to the Brimston Hill website, you can register online for the race. And the registration fee, you won't be able to pay it online, but you can come to the office and pay. And when you pay, you'll be able to also get your T-shirt. A free T-shirt is given for every registrant. You will notice that the registration amount is far less than what you'll pay for a T-shirt. So the T-shirts are free. Just pay for the registration, and you'll get your shirt. The shirts should be worn at the race to identify you as a participant. And on the morning, you will also be getting your bib, that is your numbers. So as you come and identify yourself, you'll be on the registration list. You'll be ticked off and you'll be given a number so that you can identify it as you run, and that you can be given the position and prize that you deserve. Now, As I said, the registration is online. You can go to the Brimston website and you can find what is necessary to be filled out, but then you'll have to come to the office to pay. We don't have the facility yet to pay. So see you on Saturday, 26 September. That's the date. Saturday, 26th September at 6 a.m. for a race start of 7 a.m. And registration is open, so please come on out and view. Sorry, take part in this event. Going to be an exciting event. And at the end of it, there's refreshments, healthy refreshments. There'll be things like bananas and watermelon, along with water available for all the participants. So that's our little rundown of events upcoming. And now we're going to move right into our program for today. And we have with us today a very esteemed guest, Mr. Larry Harmony. Mr. Larry Harmony is well known to everyone. He's a historian, a teacher, a cultural and heritage expert, and the past general manager of the Brimstone Hill Fortress National Park Society. And he is going to have a conversation with us today, and I'll let him introduce himself and his particular topic.
1: Thank you. I was expecting to hear some music.
0: Oh, okay. Go ahead.
1: All right.
0: Yeah, we're going to have a little introductory song here.

Now some challenges in this global world can derail Caribbean integrity. Yet we can manage and even

0: Yes, I just want to say that that song is actually written and performed by our guest, who today we know him as Larry Amini, but in his performing life, he's known as Alamulu, the great Alamulu. So that's his composition, which is a segue into what he wants to talk about. So I'll turn it over now to Mr. Larry Amini. But before I do, let me just say to the listeners out there that we will announce when we're ready for calls. So if you have any calls regarding the program, please wait until we say that the line is open for calling. Thank you very much, Mr. Amini.
1: Thank you very much, Percy. And you know that I address you directly by your real name, Percy.
0: I appreciate that.
2: Percival.
0: And of course, I will address you as Larry. But for the public,
2: absolutely. And
0: I want to know exactly who you are.
2: Harry. So, yes, I think, yes, the point has been made already that I'm a Calypsonian, Alamulu. And I try to present in my work, reflections and commentaries on us as a people, which of course includes an examination of our history. Indeed, when I was first invited by you to join your regular radio discussion, we were both attendees at a meeting of cultural practitioners and administrators. And while there was a lot of knowledge, passion, and energy among participants, I felt there was an imperfect understanding of the roots of our various traditional forms. I pondered upon my own perception that there are discontinuities among our younger population of our history. Now, according to the most recent population census that I've discovered, that of 2011, 77.3% of our citizens are between the ages of 45 and 49, including 23.6% who are between the ages of 25 and 39. In other words, our youth and their parents. And I thought that it was this segment, this demographic, that I believe there might be some discontinuities in relation to our history and our heritage. And that I felt, therefore, that perhaps for this presentation, I would try to address my perspectives on this by looking at certain areas. And the areas that I have chosen, they are convenient areas, are immigration, public welfare, and health, education, and culture. And in preparing for this presentation, I recognized the vast significance of immigration. And so I asked Percival, if you would allow
0: me. Percy's good.
2: Percy's good. I would ask him if you'd allow me to present it in two installments.
0: Sure.
2: And so today I propose to speak about migration. The first migrants, or the first inhabitants who settled continually in these islands, did not really come here and establish settlements until around 400 in this present era, even though for the past thousands of years, tens of thousands of years, St. Kitts and Nevis have been visited by people from South America, mainly from Central America, that part, that geographical area of the world that we now describe as South America and Central America, because there was the last recorded geological record of volcanic eruptions of our mountains took place in about 480. And this eruption, this evidence was discovered purely by chance. They were doing some excavation work in the Newtown area, I think when they were building the Deepwater Harbor, and they discovered middens and other evidence of settlement by people who lived near the sea and probably derived most of their livelihood from what they gleaned from the sea. But underlying this, there was a thick layer of volcanic ash, which evidently came from a volcanic eruption as far away as the other end of the island. So therefore, that volcanic eruption meant that there was no settlement in these islands. So a certain period afterwards, anybody who was there had to escape, those who didn't perish. So we date the arrival of the Kalinago at around 480. And I just would like to say in passing that all volcanoes, all volcanic eruptions are not the same. Mm-hmm. In the Mount Liamiga or St. Kitts eruptions, there was a thick layer of volcanic ash, mm-hmm. which degraded into a sandy, easily worked soil. Mm-hmm. In Nevis, on the other hand, the eruption resulted in the expel of rocks which littered the entire landscape. And the degradation into the, you know, of these, this material, resulted in a clay, a hard clay soil. Furthermore, there were three volcanoes in proximity on this landmass, you know, called St. Kitts, and each of them above the 2,000-foot contour. And this height, as well as the proximity with each other, attracted a lot of moisture, so that St. Kitts, which was one landmass, of course, there were early eruptions before in the Southeast Peninsula.
0: Mm-hmm. That's how the islands were formed.
2: Yes. Mm-hmm. This landmass, you know, resulted in heavier and more consistent rain, whereas Nevis Peak, which is low in elevation slightly, then these was just one peak. And the precipitation was sporadic and irregular. You know, different rain fell on one side one time, another side not, and so on. I said this because it kind of informs the later development of these islands, because history is geography. Mm-hmm. So these islands were settled by European explorers, adventurers, in the 17th century, early part, 1623, French, English. And
0: so that's like 1,300 years later.
2: Right. And this will be, estimate that period. Mm-hmm, mm-hmm. And this was a dramatic incursion, because whereas during the settlement of the Kalinago, the settlements occurred around the mouths of rivers, where the rivers enter the sea, mm-hmm. and which provided access to the sea for defense, and also for the exploitation of the fruits of the sea, fish and so on, and turtles and so on, and allowed for the incursion into the interior. So these settlements occurred there. The land was covered in forest, mm-hmm. right down to the coast. Mm-hmm. When the Europeans arrived, they came with the purpose of growing crops that could not be successfully grown in temperate countries from whence they came, mm-hmm. crops that were now becoming increasingly important in terms of demand by populations, and so the land was cleared. But the process of indenture, that is to say, of contracting their fellow Europeans to work this land, to first of all to clear it and to cultivate this land, did not make it tenable, because they could not sustain that. So they imported enslaved Africans, enslaved and transported Africans to do that work. And it resulted in a dramatic, very dramatic change in the ecology and the environment of the land. Mm-hmm. Now, this is very important because, first of all, we spoke about the first migration of people, mm-hmm. who, generally speaking, accommodated themselves to the land, to what the land could produce, the plant life, the animal life. The animal life was not very profuse, but they accommodated themselves to that and created a way of life. When the Europeans came, all of that changed radically. The whole land was changed, and this, apart from immigration, which we will develop later on, this fact that the land was cleared of the native vegetation and the native animal life was exterminated. This fact is also a main characteristic of Caribbean society and particularly of St. Kitts and Nevis society. It was totally radical. So the land was cleared and sugar proved a successful experiment.
0: But there were some crops before, like indigo and cotton and
2: Well, there were native plants which were exploited for the value that they could provide. Mm-hmm. They were not grown in a plantation context. They were like indigo and cotton. These crops were the native Kalinago, they cultivated tobacco. Mm-hmm. They used tobacco in some of their religious rites and so on. So they cultivated, the native Kalinago actually assisted the process of European settlement by providing knowledge and information and techniques in the use of the land, in the use of some of these crops as well.
0: And perhaps seasonal variations of rainfall and things like
2: all that. All that. But they were exterminated. Mm-hmm. But we won't go and dwell there because our purpose here, our focus rather, is on migration. Mm-hmm. And so we are not going into the early history. As a matter of fact, the period that I'm hoping to cover is a period 1900 to 1983. But okay. I need to kind of establish a context because that first incursion, followed by the radical destruction of the land as it had been, and the creation of a different type of environment are fundamental to understanding the history that followed afterwards. So that is the first point that I would make. Now, the Africans were brought here as slaves. They were property. They had no rights, and they were worked as hard as they could, as

0: as possible to exploit the land. The Europeans were in control. And I might just kind of make a little digression here to point out that Europe is a part of the world which is characterized by warfare.
1: Mm-hmm. Throughout its entire history.
0: Throughout its history. For example, in the first, from 5,000 BC or so, right up until the 5th century, there were estimated 500 plus wars. In the 17th and
1: 18th... That were recorded.
0: Yeah.
1: Probably more.
0: That are historically established, recorded, yeah. Right? Mm. 800 plus wars. Many of them were large wars. In the 17th and 18th centuries, there were 80 plus. And I pick out this from the statistics, the 17th and 18th century, because this coincides with the time of European colonization of the Americas. Mm-hmm. Because many of these wars spilled over into the Caribbean. So the Caribbean was affected by European wars throughout the course of 300 plus years.
1: Yeah, the English versus the French and the Spanish.
0: And indeed, the establishment of the colonies followed that same pattern.
1: That's correct.
0: The English had their own colonies, the French had their own colonies, etc., the Spanish and so on.
1: And nobody was content with their own.
0: And talking about, you said content, but in my mind I heard conflict. The conflicts in the Caribbean were based upon these conflicts amongst the European nations in the Caribbean. Because these islands, these colonies, became pawns in these wars. They fought each other to capture other people's territory or to defend each other's territory, hence Brimson Hill, for example.
1: That's right.
0: So that was just a digression. Because I think it's important that we put certain things in perspective. As history, I said, is geography, but it's also interpretation. Mm-hmm. People present facts, and they interpret those facts. So the other thing that I would like to say right away is that in my presentation, I am not providing a critique in what I will be saying as I go along. Nor, I hasten to add, am I a historian, as you had introduced me. A historian goes into archives and into libraries and looks at the personal diaries and so on of people and goes into public records that are kept for the material to write the histories. And they also consult with other experts, like ethnologists who study culture, like anthropologists,
1: archaeologists,
0: and all that. This is what the historian does. I read what they have produced, and I try to ascertain from my own perspective what really happened. So I'm a student of history. I'm not a historian. Mm-hmm. And like the historian, I have my biases. They have their biases as well. So I have to recognize that what I read from the historians might very well, in fact, probably is very biased. Just to give you an example, when Columbus arrived in the Caribbean, he described the people he met as peaceful, amongst the most beautiful he had ever seen, and so on. In a few years, they were cannibals. By demonizing the native people as cannibals, they were able to justify their genocide. But up to, but

0: and I'm homing in now on St. Kitts and Nevis, where plantation society, plantation economy is introduced, and sugar is the main crop in the first 2 centuries, the first 200 years. But what happened was that in St. Kitts, sugar cultivation was a very profitable undertaking. And bear in mind that those who generated the revenue, the income, and the benefits of the cultivation of sugar were the planters. And the planters occupied all of the land. There was no space, no area which they did not claim. So much so that in 1732 or so, the British governor of the Leeward Islands remarked that since all of the arable land had now been taken up in sugar cultivation, if we are to maintain the profits and the level of revenue from the sugar cultivation, we have to have more slaves. Because enslaved Africans was property regarded almost in the same way as land was property. So the solution to the potential for declining profits, since you could not win more land, was to bring in more Africans. So therefore, those Africans who were brought in were worked to the hilt. And there was no attempt in that first 200 years prior to emancipation, or prior to the abolition of the slave trade itself in 1807, for regeneration amongst the African population. So that pregnant women, for example, were abused. I mean, they were vexed when a girl get pregnant, because that 9 months and the period afterwards when she cared for her young one were non-productive years.
1: Mm-hmm. From their perspective.
0: Right. Mm-hmm. So what I'm trying to establish here is that...
1: The reproduction of the enslaved people would have been deemed as good in the sense that you're increasing the population, the enslaved population, via their own copulation.
0: Yeah, but there was a period of non-production.
1: Correct.
0: Mm-hmm. And in their harsh economic terms, mm-hmm. this...
1: That was unacceptable.
0: Right, exactly. Mm-hmm. To the British governor of the time, and one of the things that I will try to do in my presentation is not to name names. Mm-hmm. When I name names, it will be recognizing the contribution of the people whom I have consulted.
1: Okay. When we come back,
0: yeah.
1: you will continue that discourse as we take a little break for recognizing our sponsors. We'll be
0: sure.
1: Right back.
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0: Welcome back to our program, Heritage Matters on Win FM. We have four guests today. Mr. Larry Amuni, by his acclaimed student of history, and he is talking to us about immigration in the Caribbean, and at this particular time, migration, and we'll continue the discourse.
1: So, the only recourse that pre or during the course, the period of slavery, and indeed post-slavery, the blacks, that is to say the descendants of enslaved Africans, and indeed enslaved Africans during slavery had, was through migration. Because all of the land was owned by the planters. And the planters were not in any kind of mood to give up any of that.
0: Mm-hmm. And they wanted as much of it as possible.
1: Indeed, even more than
0: than they should.
1: But indeed, you know, later on, as I would show, in the 1900s, they were able to claim more land.
0: Mm-hmm. Was there a point where the legislators decided that it was too much and therefore created legislation that restricted the clearing of land beyond a certain elevation?
1: Not at all. This happened, yes, but it happened afterwards.
0: Afterwards.
1: It happened after emancipation.
0: Mm-hmm.
1: And as a consequence of the migration, or partly resulting from the outward migration of the workers, because there were periods when there were not enough workers to cut the cane, mm-hmm, and to do the work because of migration. Because migration was, for many of the workers, in fact, for all the workers, the only remedy. They could not even move from plantation to plantation because there were restrictions against this kind of movement.
0: And they were the property of the plantation,
1: right,
0: which they were assigned.
1: Absolutely. Even the settlements, even where they lived on plantation land. They could not establish a community because the land, the space that was occupied, belonged to the plantation.
0: Mm-hmm.
1: There were times when they were allowed some marginal land, like steep gutside, and to go above the forest line and clear areas for cultivation. There were times when this was allowed. What happened was very often, when this happened, those areas that went above the plantation line,
0: mm-hmm,
1: were then utilized by the planters to extend the sugarcane cultivation,
0: mm-hmm,
1: because it was theirs, they owned it. So there were periods of great stress and distress amongst the African population, which at the end of the 18th century, because of the acquisition of new colonies, and we're here now speaking mainly of the British West Indies, British Caribbean, British colonies,
0: mm-hmm,
1: where an arrangement is the Spaniards, or Spain, the country Spain, because of tribal wars in Europe and the the Napoleonic Wars and all that, was in a weakened position to maintain. They could not adequately maintain, because the Spaniards were there first.
0: Mm-hmm.
1: They went into Mexico. They ravaged and plundered the Maya and Aztec civilizations. They went down into Peru and did the same thing with the Incas. And then they established settlements in the island, but they were not really concerned too much with the insular Americas. So they had settlements in Cuba, in Puerto Rico, in Hispaniola, in Jamaica, in Trinidad. But they could not cope. And so therefore, in the case of Trinidad, for example, they allowed the French to settle, or French planters from the Caribbean, because you had revolutionary wars in Haiti, Saint-Domingue, right, revolted, right? There was revolution in Haiti. Many planters fled Haiti and brought the enslaved Africans with them. And the Spanish allowed them to settle in Trinidad because they, the Spanish, could not. So Trinidad became, in a sense, a kind of bicultural place. The Spanish, who controlled, at least initially, the administration, and then the French. And when I say the French, I talk about the Caribbean French, the planters, mm-hmm. and the enslaved Africans. So they did not have that plantation culture. So now the British became, they became more powerful relative to the other European countries and nations, and they conquered Trinidad from the Spaniards and introduced plantation economy in Trinidad. And the same thing happened in Guyana, the Guyanas. So part of the Guyanas was conquered by the British from the Dutch, and they established a colony, British Guyana, and they wanted labor for these colonies. So they actively sought, they went headhunting, they actually sought labor of workers from the rest of the Caribbean. So there were migrations now of black people from St. Kitts and Nevis to Trinidad to work in the sugar industry in Trinidad. So it was not a permanent, it was a transient thing. They went and they came back and all that. Mm-hmm. It was a very risky undertaking, but this is what it is. So of course, you had the more adventurous, the stronger, and the more innovative. These were the people who migrated. It was very important, because the remittances, the money that they sent back, were able to help to sustain those who were left behind. Mm-hmm. And many of them returned eventually, some of them remained. So it is there are certain, what should I say, ironies here. Because the irony is that here were people living in a place, and it was so oppressive because they're on the point of starvation, and the work was unreliable and inconsistent because the growing season was not for the whole year, and they had no recourse, so they went elsewhere mm-hmm. in order to make it better for them, and they went to Trinidad, and they went to Guyana, and that is what I'm talking about when I say ironies, because migration is a Caribbean thing. And there are different periods in our history when the movement of people from one place to another. So this happened before emancipation. After emancipation, it became much more pronounced. So the migration patterns continued, but it was always transitory. So the relief was not consistent. They still had a situation, and that is what the plantation did. The plantation basically created wealth and crops by destroying land, because the land became deteriorated over time. 200 years of cultivating the same sugar cane, same situation. And at the same time, the population increased in order to sustain the profits. So therefore, and marginal lands became scarcer. So you had a situation where there was less and less land and more people. And therefore, cash crops and provisions were in short supply. Mm-hmm. And therefore, this led to starvation and disease and depressed conditions. That had been the history of St. Kitts and Nevis. Nevis was a little different because in Nevis, the profits from sugar could not be sustained because the land was more difficult to work.
0: Very stony.
1: And rocky, mm-hmm. very rocky.
0: Very rocky.
1: And because also the rainfall was not as not as consistent. Mm-hmm.
0: Especially on that side, the eastern side.
1: So what happened is that, and I'm basically, as it were, condensing the information that I'm saying here. Mm-hmm. What happened was that the planters found it difficult to sustain the enterprise, and there were a lot of bankruptcies, mm-hmm. and land was sold. And what happened is that a peasant class developed in Nevis, mm-hmm. in which laborers, farm laborers, were able to buy a 5-acre plot here and a larger plot there and a few thousand square feet plot here, but it was theirs. Mm-hmm. But when it came time for the harvest of the sugar crop, there was a stronger demand for labor, and the divisions were able to come to St. Kitts because they could get a wage. When you're doing subsistence agriculture on land that was not very productive, then you could not easily survive without some other source of money. Mm-hmm. And so many workers came to St. Kitts and during the crop, but they could go back home to Nevis and continue the subsistence thing because they owned land. And therefore, there was, in a sense, differences in the cultural habits and orientation between workers in Nevis and workers in St. Kitts. The workers in St. Kitts had nowhere to go. In Nevis, they could always fall back on their own provision and eke out a poor livelihood, but nonetheless, they owned something, mm-hmm. there in Nevis. So this became a pattern. But after emancipation and into the 20th century, in the beginning of the 20th century, there were certain changes that were taking place. You had a situation where the British was developing a dockyard in Bermuda, which is a colony in the Atlantic, British colony. It was not a plantation economy. And there was a need for workers. And because of the proximity in terms of the routes, because there was very little trade apart from the trade in the major products of sugar to the metropoles, the metropolitan countries, and of food, mainly sugar, mainly flour and fish, saltfish and all that, from other colonies elsewhere. So this was what dominated the trade. And because of where St. Kitts and Nevis lie in the context of the Caribbean, and in proximity, more or closer to Bermuda than the Windward Islands, say, and then the large Antilles, this demand for cheap labor was utilized by workers in St. Kitts and Nevis to migrate to build the dockyard in Bermuda. But it was transitory. It lasted from 1901 to 1907. So thousands of Kittitians and Nevisians migrated there regularly and assisted or helped, although the workers, they provided the labor to establish and build the dockyards in Bermuda. And they contributed considerably to the relief of the economic and financial problems in St. Kitts and Nevis, because they sent home remittances, they sent money. And most of these workers came from St. Kitts and Nevis. They came from other islands in the Caribbean as well. But there are no statistics relating to the place of origin. When the workers arrived in Bermuda, they were all regarded as Caribbean coloreds. Mm-hmm. But these Caribbean coloreds, they bought their postal money orders, mm-hmm. and they sent it back to St. Kitts. And then they came back home, and because it was for time, they brought it to St. Kitts. And So from the cashing in of these money orders, it was clearly established that the vast majority of the remittances, the monies that were cashed in St. Kitts and Nevis, was far larger than the other islands. So most of these people who went to Bermuda contributed considerably to this until in about 1907, and that had become now a pattern. But the route that the workers took to Bermuda that utilized the vessels that sailed, because the vessels now sailed to Bermuda and also went on to North America, to Canada and the eastern seaboard of the U.S., because you know, the British had a colony in Canada, of course, and so therefore their supplies and also mail, the mail between North America and the islands, there were special boats, mail boats that brought this mail, and these mail boats will take passengers as well. So therefore, there was already established now natural pathways for the migration of people from the northeastern Caribbean, including Antigua and Montserrat, to not only Bermuda, but also to Canada and to the United States, where it was not a massive migration, but it allowed for some kind of relief as well, and from where they sent back remittances. In the case of the United States, they discovered that there was a lot of discrimination, racial discrimination. And so the blacks tended to, in North America, and Boston and New York and so on, to cleave together. And even in relation to African Americans, they tended to, as it were, you know, support themselves, each other, and form distinct cultural blocks or communities in the United States. But they encountered the racial discrimination and all that nonetheless. And what happened as well is that some of the migrants, and increasingly after the United States introduced laws, and obviously because that is what happened in metropolitan countries, after a while would introduce legislation when they felt that they had enough to just close the door altogether. And so this happened, and you found that a lot of middle class people from St. Kitts and Nevis, right? And as the writers describe them, brown skinned people. These were the ones mainly who were now going to the United States. They suffered the same kind of racial discrimination when they got there. But in St. Kitts and Nevis, they tended to, as it were, be more successful, because some of them were shopkeepers, some of them were tradesmen, some of them, by virtue of mixed relationships, were able to acquire properties here and so on. So you had that kind of dichotomy in St. Kitts and Nevis. But at the same time, in the United States, they established the same kind of patterns, cultural patterns, so they mixed and mingle among themselves and that kind of thing. These kind of permutations of migration occurred as well. And then the United States, Virgin Islands, opened up in the 1960s. Because they became, well, before we go there, we go to Santo Domingo, the Dominican Republic. As Spain, as I indicated, had grown weaker and could not manage their territories, there was successful resistance among the Spanish colonies to French rule. So in Cuba, in Panama, in Hispaniola as well, and in Puerto Rico, there were local resistance to Spanish rule, and the Americans, as a country, took greater interest in what was going on there in their backyard, so to speak, and they developed policies that sought to claim these lands as being under their jurisdiction. In fact, you know, in the Monroe Doctrine, they declared that you know, they assisted and fostered and promoted the resistance of many of these Latin American countries against Spanish rule. And so the vacuum created by that situation enabled American capital to move in and establish plantations in Cuba, mm-hmm. establish plantations in Puerto Rico, establish plantations in the Dominican Republic, the half of Hispaniola that was the Spanish half. And they established huge plantations that extended over several thousands of acres, in fact, several square miles in many cases, and highly mechanized, and they needed labor. And so here now, all of the islands of the Caribbean were able to provide workers for Hispaniola, the Dominican Republic, for Cuba, for Panama. Panama, the Panama Canal, not so much from the Northern Caribbean. They mostly came from Jamaica and elsewhere in the Caribbean, both and in Cuba as well. But in Santo Domingo, there were huge populations mm-hmm. and migrations. And again, the migrants sent home lots of remittances, mm-hmm. which helped to control and ease the situation, until eventually this door was closed as well. So this became a pattern in the post-war years, the post-emancipation period. And then you had, after the Second World War, the Americans now established military bases. They had a military base in Antigua, mm-hmm. a military base in Trinidad. They needed workers. And so this provided another avenue of opportunity for blacks from the Caribbean, particularly from the Northeastern Caribbean. And so this became the pattern until we come closer to a situation where one by one these opportunities were being shut off, closed off. So the endemic, the underlying problem caused by overpopulation in the islands remained and festered and created uprisings here and there, sporadic uprisings here and there. The 1935 uprising, while it cannot be gainsaid, was a spontaneous uprising by local sugar workers against the rejection or refusal of the estate management to pay higher wages. And bear in mind that at the turn of the century, what happened in St. Kitts was that there was now a consolidation of the estates. The estates became larger because the larger estates engulfed or bought over smaller estates. So now you had fewer estates in St. Kitts. And a sugar factory was, a central sugar factory was established.
0: In Bastia.
1: In Bastia. Mm-hmm. And they were improved, the St. Kitts sugar factory improved the efficiency of sugar production so that there was more sugar being produced from the same amount of canes as before the sugar factory had mm-hmm. been established.
0: And I guess that is partly due to the modernized method of the extraction of the
1: Muscovado, yeah.
0: juice and processing it to make sugar.
1: Exactly. Mm-hmm. So this is what happened. So even though sugar was under retreat in the entire Caribbean, generally speaking, in the larger islands, Jamaica and the Windward Islands and all that, because the sugar lands in St. Kitts were under the control of fewer people who were able to work together as landowners and hold on to the estates, because the different commissions from the British colonial office that came out to look at conditions in St. Kitts and Nevis and the Caribbean as a whole, mm-hmm. and even local progressives, and I don't want to call names, as I said, but there were local progressives who agitated and who made strong representation to these commissions that what we need to do in St. Kitts is to break up some of these sugar estates into smaller land holdings for the enslaved, for the African population, as had happened in Nevis, so that we could create a black peasantry in St. Kitts. But the planters were in total and absolute control. They controlled the assembly, the local administration, and they absolutely rejected that notion. So this did not happen. Instead, what happened was the opposite. They not only consolidated the ownership, but through the process of mechanization and improvements in agriculture generally, they were able to expand the acreage. One method was introducing artificial fertilizer. Mm-hmm. Now, this was a cost to them. But in introducing artificial fertilizer, then you minimized the role of the workers in terms of tilling and manuring the land. They reduced, they mechanized the production side of things on the fields. They had machines that loaded the tractors and provided and post essential sugar factory now mitigated against the use of draft animals, which produced a lot of the manure that enslaved the women and the children would go to manure the lands. So therefore, here now you had a situation where land ownership was being consolidated, where the need for large gangs of workers was diminishing, and where they began now contour plowing of the land with highly mechanized tractors and so on above. So therefore, a lot of the marginal and mountain lands that had been used by black people to create crops, to feed themselves, food crops, root crops, right, now went into sugarcane. And that is what happened in St. Kitts. And in Nevis, almost the opposite happened. Mm-hmm. A lot of the land now became, they introduced, because they didn't have a cash crop, they introduced a plantation crop, they introduced sugar, cotton in Nevis. But cotton is destructive to the land. It is more demanding on the land in terms of its water requirements, mm-hmm. in terms of the tillage and plowing of the land. And so the cotton was introduced at the same time as they had cotton in St. Kitts, for example, mm-hmm. because there was high demand on the European market. But cotton could not be sustained in Nevis because of that. Now, the cotton was produced mainly by sharecroppers, by people who either own land or who arrange with landowners to crop sugar, the cotton. But this became less tenable over a period of time. And cotton, because of disease, there's a particular parasite that affected the cotton. The boll weevil. Mm-hmm. And in order to deal with this parasite, when the cotton was harvested, the stems were cut and burned. Yeah.
0: Go ahead.
1: All right. The stems were cut and burnt, mm-hmm. and this led to the greater deterioration of the land, mm-hmm. in Nevis. And then, even though Nevis reverted now to sugar because the cotton was not working out, and they'd bring sugar in barges and lighters to St. Kitts, there was not efficient synchronization. So as a result, a lot of the sugarcane was not taken up in a timely manner, mm-hmm. to be processed, and spoiled, died fermented, and they had to go and feed it to the animals and so on. So that was also not working out.
0: Okay.
1: But the point, however, is that they were able to sustain the production of food crops. And the food crops, so while, for example, when you look at the statistics, there was minimal or no population increase among the workers in St. Kitts through natural means, there was increase in Nevis, which suggested that the general health of the Nevis population was better than that of the St. Kitts population.
0: Okay, when we come back, we'll go a little further into that. But right now, we'll take a little break for commercial, and we will see you when we get back.
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0: Welcome back to Heritage Matters on Win FM. Thank you all for joining us and for listening in on this program. And today's guest is Mr. Larry Amini. I call him Larry. And he is giving us an idea of the significance of immigration in the Caribbean, and in particular St. Kitts and Nevis, and speaking specifically today to migration. We were talking about the situation in Nevis with the transition from the main crops that were cultivated in these islands to more production of food crops in Nevis.
1: Yeah, and many observers who came to these islands remarked upon the run-down, backward-looking, disorganized, environment that they encountered in Nevis, which spoke to them of backwardness and poverty and all of that, and of the order and and established patterns of settlement and commerce and all that that they encountered in St. Kitts, when in fact the people of St. Kitts were actually, in terms of their sense of belonging, and their sense of sustainability, and their sense of even in terms of their health and well-being, were not at the same level as the people of Nevis, who had their food crops and their cash crops, and who were able to provide not only alternative sources of food, because the food, all the main food were imported in both islands, but they were also able to bring surpluses to St. Kitts as well, and to the provisions, the grown provisions, and even livestock. I mean, in Nevis, for example, there's a problem because livestock just roamed the land freely. They hardly had anything to eat and all that, but they knew where to come home to, because everybody had a plot to the land where they came home to. So they went out and they came back to the plot, and they were able to produce meat, particularly small ruminants like goats and sheep, right? To St. Kitts, they brought them down as live animals, they brought them down as meat and all that kind of thing. So that was the situation. But I know that that we have limited time on this program, and I think that there's going to be invitation for people to call in and all that. So I'd just like to end by making an observation on what happened in 1935. Because what happened is that St. Kitts and Nevis, but more particularly St. Kitts, was like a meeting ground for migrants who came from elsewhere in the Caribbean. Mm-hmm. And I haven't even talked about the immigration to the UK, which took place, as you know, in the 1950s, between 1950 and 1957.
0: The Windrush.
1: Yes. And lots of migrants, left. But the migration to the UK was different from the migration to the US and to Santo Domingo and to elsewhere in the Caribbean,
0: Panama,
1: and so on, mm-hmm. because it was more permanent. Mm-hmm. First of all, England is much further away. There's much more involved in getting a passage to go to England. You have to kind of sell property. Sometimes people sold their personal belongings and all that to make the money to go on to pay. And sometimes, very often, in fact, many persons migrated as families, husband and wife, or even children. And then when they got there, they sent, remittances to allow their children and their spouses and whatever, their friends.
0: And even parents, perhaps, yeah.
1: And exactly. Mm-hmm. So that the migration to England was more permanent. And there was a psychological element to it as well, because of our colonial culture, so to speak. The UK was the motherland. That was the homeland. And so there were high expectations as well. And they got there, and there was widespread disenchantment because they came across the same kind of, you know, discrimination. They came across hostility. They encountered substandard housing and that kind of thing. They encountered, difficulties in sustained employment and all that.
0: And even the jobs that they got were menial.
1: Exactly. Mm-hmm. But they were able to remain and to be, and so they had a lot to overcome. But unlike the migration to, especially during this period I'm speaking of, 1900 to 1950s to 1957, 1960, during this period, it was not an annual event for which they had to return. When they went to Bermuda, they went at a certain time of the year for January, and they came back in July.
0: Because they're going for specific job
1: exactly,
0: tasks.
1: Exactly. When they went to the U.S., same way. But in the U.K., they went as permanent migrants during maybe a short window, but long in the context of migration from the Caribbean. And so therefore, they were able to establish themselves there, and they were able to build families there and build communities there. And so therefore, England became a more permanent place. They sent home the remittances, just as in the other places. And these remittances were also very, very helpful and very useful. But at the same time, those whom they left behind did not, even though they learned about the problems and challenges of journeying and living in the UK, they were not deterred. As a matter of fact, when the British introduced their act, the Commonwealth Immigration Act, in 1957 or so, and they had about a year before the act became into effect, the upsurge in migration to Britain from St. Kitts and Nevis increased dramatically. Mm-hmm. Everybody was trying to beat the deadline. Mm-hmm. There was that desire, right? Because despite the hardships and so on encountered, there was a feeling now that was growing amongst the, and they recalled, they considered themselves British blacks. They considered themselves British, but they were blacks. And they knew there was discrimination. They felt it. They experienced it. But there was a kind of sense of community, and they felt that they could make it there. Mm-hmm. And that is the difference with migration to the UK. And then you had St. Thomas and St. Croix, the U.S. Virgin Islands. It was being opened up now to American investment, just as how the Americans came into Hispaniola, into Puerto Rico, into Cuba, and they invested in plantation agriculture. Now in the U.S., the investment was in tourism. And in the case of St. Croix, there was a refinery, big refinery in St. Croix, and all of them needed workers. And so you had a lot of migration from the northeastern Caribbean, St. Kitts, Nevis, Anguilla, Antigua, Montserrat, to the Virgin Islands. And there, the same kind of hostility and discrimination were encountered. And what happened in the U.S. Virgin Islands as well is that the status, the immigration status, was always iffy. You know, there's some who were allowed in as permanent residents. There's some who were allowed in as temporary immigrants, and sometimes the movement between these two categories was iffy. And then, of course, the workers, they provided useful work for the growing of the tourism plant in these islands. But at the same time, they were being exploited. And so, therefore, there's a culture that evolved amongst immigrants from the Northeastern Caribbean in the Virgin Islands, whereby they would get a job here, right? And then leave it and go to get another job that was more high-paying there. And there was this uncertainty about their status, whether they're going to be picked up tomorrow to be deported and all that. So therefore, all of that impacted on the way they were regarded by the local native population, the islands. Mm-hmm. They were untrustworthy. There were garrots who preyed upon, you know, upon the labor situation by taking a job here and then working beyond the work contract to do all kind of other things, and therefore depressing the labor situation, you know. So this is the kind of situation that they encountered. Now, I haven't really talked about some of the positive contributions because there really isn't time for that. I mean, I could mention that the you know, our involvement, our migration to the Virgin Islands energized, you know, the cultural scene in the Virgin Islands in terms of the carnival and the calypso and the music, mm-hmm. right? The incursion of people from Antigua and from St. Kitts and Nevis. Likewise, the introduction of our masquerade tradition, mm-hmm. right, in the Santo Domingo. And somebody pointed out
0: in
1: to
0: Bermuda.
1: Me... And in Bermuda as well. And somebody pointed out to me that as the United States, their demand for workers was not restricted to the Anglophone Caribbean, but also included the Hispanic Caribbean. Mm-hmm. And many Santo Domingos migrated to the U.S. And they were actually headhunters from the U.S. baseball teams, clubs, to Santo Domingo, because Santo Domingo produced very, very talented baseball players. Mm-hmm. And this person pointed out to me that a lot of those baseball players came from the southeastern part of the Dominican Republic, where they had the big sugar plantations, because they came from a tradition in these islands of cricket. Mm-hmm. And so therefore many of them could bowl a ball, could pitch a ball, and could bat a ball, right? And many of the hitters and the batters that were produced in the Dominican Republic came from that area. Mm-hmm. And this was attributed by this person. I really haven't seen any documentary kind of confirmation of this. It seemed very plausible to me.
0: By nowadays, there was a large influx of Dominican Republic nationals in the U.S. involved in the baseball community.
1: Yes. Yeah.
0: Sammy Sosa is the modern one of those.
1: And there are many of them who came from that area, mm-hmm. right, where I suppose migrants from Nevis and St. Kitts settled, and they had to make a life. They had to make a social life of their own in order to deal with the hardships of...
0: But what we can do then, Larry, is since we only have about another 25 minutes, we could... open up the lines just in case anyone wants to call in and ask a question or make a contribution. In the meantime, we can continue the conversation, just in case there's none, but at least so that there's an opportunity for folks to call in if they have any questions or contributions. So right now, we're going to open up the lines to callers. The numbers to call are 466-0989 or 662-0989. If you're calling from the U.S. and Canada, it's 718-285-6984 or 305-921-4619. So feel free to call in and make a contribution, if you wish, as we continue the conversation.
1: So I was saying that St. Kitts became like a central place of departure, mm-hmm. for migrants going to the Dominican Republic, for migrants going to Bermuda, for migrants going to elsewhere because of its location, geographic location, mm-hmm. and because of routes which had already been established. And

0: The migrants going to, yes, is that somebody there?
1: Go ahead.
0: All right. Many of the migrants came from the other islands of the Caribbean, and so they would come to St. Kitts to take the boat to go on to Bermuda or to go on to Santo Domingo. And on the return trip, they would stay in St. Kitts for a while before going on to their respective homelands, and some of them remained in St. Kitts, so that when the need for workers in Santo Domingo diminished and that avenue was cut off, many of these workers remained in Bastille and lingered. And according to some of the writers and people who observed the scene, there was a large population or large significant number of loiterers, right, in Bastille around the ports and so on, which created a kind of risk situation in terms of violence and that kind of thing. Yeah.
1: Okay, I understand we have a caller. Caller, good morning.
2: Yes, good morning to your host. How are you today?
1: Not too bad, and yourself?
2: I'm fine, thanks.
1: Wonderful.
2: God, thanks for a Friday and a blessed day.
1: Wonderful.
2: My conversation and the observation and comprehension to your host conversation. You're talking about migration and immigration, so to speak. There were many migration in creation many years ago. And still taking place. I want to ask him a question. You think migration today, especially in the Caribbean, and how America is creating an ethnic cleansing within their country, and the migration is becoming very vast in the Caribbean islands, think it, and you know, different islands. Have you think that these people who are migrating here would be in the future the beneficiary of taking over the growth of the country, as it happened in other countries?
0: Can you explain what you mean by taking over the growth?
2: Become the majority, and we become the minority. The people of thinking become the minority. Because they're going to have the people who are migrating here are progenating, they're getting children and children and children and children. And in the future, they may become majority, you know, the leaders of the country, because they're going to have a heavy population that exists in thinking that they're not going to be minority anymore.
1: Okay, thanks for that. Will you stay online or you listen offline?
2: I'll listen online.
0: Yeah, well, wouldn't you say that there are many Kittitians and divisions who have migrated, for example, to the United States of America, to the UK, Britain, to Canada, and wouldn't you say that there are significant numbers of our people originally from St. Kitts and Nevis who live in these places?
1: We tend to refer to that as a diaspora.
0: Yeah, yes, indeed. As a matter of fact, I think that there's a recognition that St. Kitts and Nevis, and indeed the Caribbean, just as you speak of the African diaspora, even though the people from Africa, or our ancestors mainly, came here in a forced migration, nonetheless, there are people from Africa who live, inhabit, and who have taken ownership, in a sense, of these islands, including St. Kitts and Nevis. Most of us, 80% of the population, are derived from Africans, right? So migration, what I'm trying to say then, whether it is through forced migration or through voluntary migration, it would seem to me is a universal phenomenon, is something that is universal, and is not only universal.

0: you can eliminate that. It's like a human need. That is how our people, in many ways, have survived through emigration, through going elsewhere and living in some other place. And I had mentioned earlier in this, okay, but I, if I can just conclude, I made a point in an earlier situation where there are many of us who actually went to Guyana and Trinidad to help in the sugar industry in those places because they felt that they would get it would be a better opportunity for them to make a decent livelihood. So people move. Now, I am going to have to take another call, but maybe I will come back to this. And indeed, I must say that if Percy would allow, I will continue this conversation in another session.
1: Sure.
0: Where we can elaborate some more on
1: all
0: this
1: right,
0: thing.
1: Well, we have another
0: let
1: caller.
0: Let me take the other call.
1: So, caller, good morning. Hello, caller, good day.
2: You with me?
1: Hello, caller, good day.
2: Yeah, are you here with me?
1: Yes.
2: Yeah, I was the same person. The internet dropped. I'm calling from overseas.
1: Okay.
2: I apologize about that. But anyhow, I didn't get the last conclusion of this conversation. But I want to move on, though, you know? So in saying this again, we are recognized that majority of the lands in okay, let me just deal with St. Kitts. Majority of the lands in St. Kitts, especially St. Paul's and Bellman and Great Bay and those rural areas in the mountain, are being captured by hotels, by the previous, by the Prime Minister of then, Douglas. So we are in shackles when it comes to agriculture, food growing, because those vital lands being cultivated into, are transformed into hotels. And I personally feel that is very much contrary to the future of the nation because we import so many food in that country, millions of dollars we spend every year. Life is getting more difficult. America is getting more critical and more radical to the Caribbean islands. They are becoming more forceful and indoctrinated, you know? And trying to indoctrinate the Caribbean islands to their policies and
1: philosophy
2: and policies. So we are becoming so subjected to them and being so dependent on them that our freedom in developing up our own ability to feed ourselves becoming diminishing. Under, you know, the universal characteristic and opinions of America. So what do you think about that? And I would hang up and listen to you on the internet because we are facing a taboo within our nation and we are realized we are becoming rejected now and pushed away and manipulated by the laws of the United States. So we have to be careful how we take those beautiful and fertile lands and, you know, demonstrate hotels and these stuff and those lands. I mean, those lands being messed up by a lot of sorters when they have the sugar cane and they're giving people the law land now in the country. And the law land is no good. They're not producing proper food because they are corrupted by all that fertile sorters. They used how to use soda, the cane field in the past with those sodas, the cane.
0: You talking about the fertilizer, the artificial fertilizer.
2: Right.
0: That's what you're talking about.
2: So,
0: okay. Right.
2: Yes. So the land are not being productive enough the way it should be.
0: Okay. I'm hearing you. I'm hearing you.
2: Okay.
0: You have basically touched on two areas. In the first episode, you spoke about the migration. And all that. And the second one, you speak about land, and that is interesting and useful. Why? Because that is my purpose. And my purpose was to speak on these things, so that we can form our own, as it were, opinions and conclusions as to the path forward. right? And what I'm saying is that just as you feel very strongly now about us and our integrity as a people, right? Our wholeness as a people as compared to those who are coming in as migrants, right? You feel strongly about that. And just as you feel strongly about land ownership and land use, these are things that has always afflicted us,
2: right?
0: And so it is useful to know the pattern from whence it started and from where we are. And my focus really is on 1900 to 1983, right? So I'm not really speaking too much about what's going on right now, but one expects and hopes that this is a conversation which will kind of throw some light on what has happened and therefore what can happen and therefore how we should navigate. Okay? In other words, you ask me for an opinion, which I can't really at the present time give an opinion before I develop my thesis in the next episode when I will speak about about health, or public welfare, and education, and culture, and governance, and then we'll have a fuller picture, and you know up until 1983, so to speak, and naturally, I mean, we have been speaking about St. Kitts and Nevis, but really and truly, a lot of what we have been talking about pertains not only to St. Kitts and Nevis, but to the rest of the Caribbean. And some of the solutions that we may come up with might have to, in a sense, relate to that we are not just two islands. We are part of a complex of countries, mostly insular, mostly islands, but they're also mainland countries as well. Right? And therefore, our solutions might, having looked at our particular situation, might now look now throughout the Caribbean as a whole and see what we can come up with. Because perhaps it is in this way that we can deal with some of the consequences that you talk about in the U.S. today, which I can't talk about because I'm not there, I'm not from there, and so I have my ideas and so on. But we must be aware of what is going on, and what is going on there might therefore be important to how we respond, not only as Kitty Visions, but also as Caribbean people.
2: Okay, but I understand you clearly. But why in the past, even going to the future, Caribbean cannot come up with a one Caribbean understanding as a people, a black people, a Caribbean people. Caribbean, I like to say Caribbean African people, African Caribbean people.
0: That is one of the problems. We are not only African, you see. So we have to come to terms with all of that. And what I would say is that I believe that the situation today, at this time, in relation to Caribbean cooperation and collaboration and cohesion, is much improved to what it was like 20 years ago. So to answer the question, and from when it was in 19, when we had our federation,
1: 1950s,
0: right? So what I'm trying to say then is that I would not say that we can't. I would say that a lot has happened in recent time. I don't want to get there because, as I said, my focus is not beyond 1983. But maybe there's certain things that we might want to project for the future. And I'm saying that in many areas, there has been a closer coming together amongst Caribbean nations, right? Today than there was 20 years ago. And can we continue on this trajectory? That is what we as Caribbean people have to decide. But I think in trying to decide that, we have to recognize that we need. I mean, many of the Caribbean communities in the UK and the United Kingdom, England, and even in the US, right? I don't know your own experience, but from my understanding, there has been a lot of cohesion, a lot of coming together by Caribbean people in these metropolitan countries, just as they have been coming together by African people in these metropolitan countries, right? So I think there is a tendency towards the solution that you seem to be aiming or hoping for. Right? I don't know if I'm making much sense to you. So I don't see reason for despair and ask, why can't we? I'm saying we can.
2: So why the country, the Caribbean islands, cannot have a global trading instead of the big fish eating up the small fish?
0: Well, we do have a global trading right now. That's what I'm saying. But I don't. This conversation did not really want to bring in that, because then we will never end here, right? I'm trying to create a kind of template that we can further the conversation. But there's been a so-called single market and economy. There has been a lot of trade, you know, amongst and between these islands. I mean, St. Kitts is a case in point. I mean, a lot of the food that we eat here, we consume here, come from the islands of the Caribbean around us, from Dominica, from St. Vincent, from Trinidad, from Jamaica. It's going to go, so you look at the packaging, right?
2: The price are so high. The price are so high. Why they cannot, the CARICOM countries cannot come to a decision where
3: economies of
2: they
3: scale.
2: They can trade in a minimized way that they don't, you know, escalate the prices, and they could be at a certain standard, so each country can inherit a benefit, you know, instead of, you know, these high escalate price, and the people have to inherit all of that, consume all of that. Why the leaders of these countries don't come to that decision?
0: Sometimes it's not just the leaders, because when you say leaders, I think you refer to the political leaders, but you also have other areas. For example, you talk about food prices. What we need to look at is transport. Develop our own native forms of transport. I mean, look at the cruise ships that come to St. We do not. We are an island people, and we live in islands and so on. But we don't control our waterways. You understand what I'm saying? And our airways, for that matter. So we're talking about transportation by sea. That is cheaper, less costly. We talk about transportation by air. All of these are areas that we need to look at. But as I said, this is part of a conversation, and I appreciate your comments, your intervention, and your questions. We need to ask these questions. But at the same time, I think we need to look not exclusively at the political leaders, right? And the political leaders ultimately will take maybe the lead from the other suggestions, you know, that emanate from people like you.
3: The private sector. Exactly.
0: Mm-hmm. So it's
3: the private sector take the initiative.
0: It's a big question. It's a big question.
3: Other things in place.
0: So I hope that
2: can I say the political leaders is the decisions, is make decisions for the populace, for the people. You know, so we as a people follow the opinion and the laws of the political leaders.
3: Yeah, but the residents
2: we
3: can the residents can formulate the need for whatever policies will be executed by the politicians. So we need to take the lead so that the politicians can then follow.
0: I think there has been good leadership in the Caribbean, but I think there's a lot of way to go. I mean, when I think of some of the early calypsos that I've written and sung and all that, I ask these questions myself, and I make these things, and I say that some of what I wrote then I would not write now because I have seen changes. And I'm saying that it's not a conversation that is going to end abruptly. Bram, we have the solution, and everything else will be rosy-dosy afterwards. It's a continuous process, and everybody should be part of that conversation. And so, thank you very much. I hope that I hope that if Mr. Percival Landy allows, I will come back. And maybe have the second.
3: Yes, caller. Yes, audience. Mr. Amini will be back to continue the discourse. But right now we're at the end of our time, and so we have to wrap up now and close. Okay, thank you, caller. You're listening for the next one, and we hope to hear from you also. So I wish at this point to thank Mr. Larry Amini for coming on the air and speaking with us about the significance of immigration, and in particular migration in our Caribbean area, and in particular to St. Kitts and Nevis. And I hope that the listeners were able to get a good sense of the historical perspective coming right up to the time and period which he refers to. We will continue this conversation in our next program, which comes up in 2 weeks on Heritage Matters. So do tune in then, and we hope to have your calls and your input. And thank you very much for listening, and we see you next time. Have a wonderful day and a great independence.
0: Thank you very much, everybody.
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4: The Federation's ambassador to the Organization of American States, Justin Henry Martin, has outlined St. Kitts and Nevis's plans for sustainable development. Speaking during a recent sitting of the OAS, Henry Martin expressed the Federation's appreciation for discussions with permanent observers aimed at streamlining development efforts and building productive partnerships through the regional body.
5: St. Kitts and Nevis comes to this conversation with a national plan in place known as CISA, Sustainable Island State Agenda, which sets out where we want to be by 2040. And we are already investing our own limited resources in renewable energy, water security, climate smart agriculture, resilient housing, health infrastructure, and the circular economy. So for us, the conversation is about how partnerships can help us move more quickly from ambition to implementation to realization. We see considerable potential for CEDI to serve as a matchmaker, identifying member state priorities, mapping the expertise and cooperation instruments available among permanent observers, and bring us all together around concrete, measurable projects. What we need most is help in closing the implementation gap, and that does not always mean financing. It can mean access to technology, specialized technical expertise, project preparation, institutional partnerships, and where financing is required, finding innovative and appropriately structured instruments that work for small developing states.
4: Henry Martin also addressed concerns over the use of GDP per capita to rate developing countries, arguing that the measure does not always provide a complete picture of a country's development needs.
5: We would ask our partners to look beyond per capita income when assessing need. It bears repeating that for small island developing states such as St. Kitts and Nevis, a single external shock can have an economy-wide impact. While the per capita cost of building resilient infrastructure is disproportionately high. That is why the multidimensional vulnerability index is so important. We want our partners to understand with us that vulnerability must form part of the development conversation alongside income. There is a very practical matchmaking role that CEDI can play. We know our priorities, permanent observers know the expertise, technologies, institutions, and cooperation instruments they can offer. CEDI can help put these two sides of the equation together, a member state with a clear identified need and a partner with the capacity to respond, and help take that relationship through to an implementable project.
4: She also stressed that conversations about sustainability must go beyond the circumstances of individual countries and take into account the realities facing developing states more broadly.
5: This is entirely consistent with the meeting's intention to translate cooperation into practical benefits and concrete partnerships. And while I'm here to speak to the interests and the needs of St. Kitts and Nevis, and the rate of progress we wish for our sustainable island state agenda with the help of our partners, my delegation also acknowledges that much of what can be done ought to consider action beyond individual countries to what can be done regionally. Finally, Chair, perhaps we can make the OAS development process itself more agile, a shorter distance between identifying the need and delivering the solution would, for countries such as St. Kitts and Nevis, be a very meaningful outcome of this conversation. My delegation reiterates its appreciation for today's conversation and expresses its thanks.
4: Jacinth Henry Martin is St. Kitts and Nevis' ambassador to the Organization of American States.
6: In regional news,
7: championed as a safety net for the nation, St. Lucia's Sovereign Wealth Fund has received its first endowment from the island's Citizenship by Investment program.
8: The CIP program has made its first transfer to the Sovereign Wealth Fund. The first transfer, the CIP program, the CIP unit has made its first transfer to the Sovereign Wealth Fund.
7: The creation of the SWF in 2025 was not without criticism leveled against the fund, with concerns over lack of transparency and oversight. Despite the pushback, the Sovereign Wealth Fund bill passed through all stages of Parliament and was formally established in 2025. Prime Minister Pierre points to the global exaltation of Burkina Faso under the leadership of Ibrahim Traoré, with a similar established Sovereign Wealth Fund as redemption of the direction he chose.
8: He was being applauded by the world thing for having a Sovereign Wealth Fund. He was being applauded for having a Sovereign Wealth Fund. You know, in St. Lucia, they took me to court for the Sovereign Wealth Fund. Yes. Miss Morton is laughing. Do you know, I was accused. They wanted to take us to court, supported by people, take the government to court for the Sovereign Wealth Fund.
7: Key characteristics of the Sovereign Wealth Fund are to support investments in climate adaptation and mitigation in addition to sustainable economic development. Pierre says Economic Development Minister Wayne Girard will soon provide greater insights on the development. Members of the press sought an exact figure of the endowment from the Prime Minister.
8: And you notice how we got criticized by the Sovereign Wealth Fund?
9: We don't have a figure.
8: No, the law says 10%. Isn't the law? The law says 10% of the excess from the CIP must go into the Sovereign Wealth Fund. We've made our first payment to the Sovereign Wealth Fund.
7: The SWF is a public fund managed by a board which shall be a corporate body. The Sovereign Wealth Fund of St. Lucia aims to set an example for St. Lucians to develop a habit of saving and investing in the future. Joachim De Plessy, HTS News Force.
10: Guyanese businesses are being urged to take advantage of a £3 billion sterling financing facility available through UK Export Finance. Senior Minister responsible for finance, Dr. Ashley Singh, has explained that the facility represents a significant opportunity for companies and businesses here in Guyana seeking to expand their operations and invest in new equipment and technology. Speaking during a private sector workshop hosted by the British High Commission and UK Export Finance at the World Trade Center here in Georgetown, the finance minister pointed to the UKEF's decision back in October of last year to expand its export financing support for Guyana to £3 billion sterling, describing the move as a strong indication of the UK's confidence in the commercial opportunities emerging from Guyana.
11: We
9: go through this period in Guyana's economic history when the economy is growing as rapidly as it is, driven, of course, by the favorable policy environment that we have established in government, but driven also and in particularly by the extremely strong favorable response by the private sector investing in good bankable projects. There could be no better time than now for UKEF to be able to identify good projects in Guyana, and indeed for the private sector in Guyana to engage with institutions like UKEF, UKEF in particular, but institutions working in this space, like UKEF, in their efforts to mobilize financing for their respective projects.
10: He said the majority of the financing remains available, with the Guyanese government having accessed only a small portion of the facility to date. The finance minister highlighted a sharp increase in domestic credit since 2020, reflecting growing demand for financing as Guyana's economy accelerated.
9: In private sector credit, in credit by the Guyanese financial system to the private sector in Guyana, has been evenly spread across all of the major productive sectors of the economy. If we were to look, for example, at credit to agriculture or credit to the agricultural sector, credit to the agricultural sector has grown by 137% over that five-year period. Credit to mining and quarrying has grown by 58.6%, and that should probably not come as a major surprise, because quite a few of the larger operators in mining and quarrying are also international companies raising their capital overseas. But even if you exclude that fact, five-year growth of 58.6% is still extremely creditable. Credit to manufacturing, the manufacturing sector, has grown by 164% over the five-year period. Credit to the services sector has grown by 100.9% over the five-year period. Real estate mortgages have grown by 104.6% over the five-year period.
10: According to Dr. Singh, credit to the private sector more than doubled between the end of 2020 and the end of 2025, with strong demand recorded across sectors, including agriculture, mining and quarrying, manufacturing services, and the real estate mortgages.
9: So I'm often happy to highlight that in 2020, when we came back into government, up to 2020, cumulatively, the private sector arm of the IDB, who I believe are our neighbors not far away from here, I think they're just one or two doors away, the private sector arm of the IDB up to December 2020 had not done cumulatively in their entire history in Guyana. They had not done more than $10 million worth of business in Guyana. From December 2020 to date, IDB investors approved more than $260 million worth of projects for investment in Guyana, the overwhelming majority of whom are Guyanese companies. And only yesterday, in fact, IDB Invest approved yet another project for an investment, this time by an international investor, but investing in a project in Guyana. And that's a very large transaction. It's going to be the largest transaction that they've ever approved in Guyana. Again, a clear indication of the level of confidence in the Guyanese economy, and at the same time, the level of good bankable business opportunities in Guyana.
10: The British High Commissioner to Guyana also explained the flexibility of the financing support.
11: Guyana continues on its remarkable growth trajectory. The opportunities emerging across every part of the economy are attracting attention from around the world. The United Kingdom is proud to be part of that journey. As we celebrate 60 years of diplomatic relations with Guyana this year, our two countries are proud to share a modern and dynamic partnership, and trade and investment is a central part of this. Today, Guyana is by some distance the UK's largest trading partner in the Commonwealth Caribbean, accounting for almost 44% of the UK's total trade with the region. Trade between the UK and Guyana is today at record levels. In the latest figures, it is at more than £2.2 billion sterling for the year to the end of quarter one 2026. And that's a 35% increase year on year.
10: It was further explained that financing may be mobilized in more than 60 currencies, including US dollars, sterling pounds, and euros, through two modalities, either a bank guarantee where the UKEF acts as a credit enhancer to lower borrowing costs, or in limited circumstances, direct lending at a fixed interest rate. Both facilities provide financing of up to 85% of the contract amount, typically facilitate bank financing of between £1 million and £30 million, and attract a support fee, which could be included as part of the loan.
6: We now bring you these international reports.
12: President Trump's promised $5,000 to every American adult, but only if the Republicans win November's midterm elections. It's unclear where the money, totaling around $1.3 trillion, would come from, or if President Trump's breaking the law by offering it. He made that announcement at a Republican Party convention in Texas, the first time they've held one in the midterm cycle, which the Democrats have described as a flashy distraction from real issues. And North America editor Sarah Smith reports from Dallas.
13: Donald Trump has just finished his big speech to supporters at this Republican convention, and he told them the midterm elections that are coming up in November are going to be one of the most important elections in American history. And then to try to guarantee a Republican victory in those elections, he made a rather surprising promise. He said he would pay $5,000 to every adult in America if and only if the Republicans win those midterm elections.
14: So if the Republicans win, you win with us and you get $5,000. It will be called the Trump dividend. We'll call it the Trump dividend. But the only condition on the payment of this dividend that we're going to be making, so it's $5,000 to every adult. The only caveat I have is that the dividend that we're making must be spent in the United States of America.
13: It's not clear that it's legal to make a promise like that, because it is against the law to try and offer a payment to anybody to influence how they're going to vote. Donald Trump may say that this is an election promise rather than an election bribe. But he didn't give any details at all as to how he would pay for this. It could cost $1 trillion to pay a $5,000 dividend to every American. No details of where that money would come from. But Donald Trump clearly knows that the cost of living is really weighing heavily on people's minds, and the war in Iran, which is helping drive prices up. So he said that he thinks the war in Iran won't be over before the midterm elections, but very shortly after that, and he promised prices would plummet as soon as that conflict is wrapped up. And then, in a sign that he clearly thinks he's still a big vote winner for the Republican Party, he asked voters to pretend that he is running for election, to pretend that his name is on the ballot, and come out and vote accordingly in November.
12: That's our North America editor, Sarah Smith, there at that Republican midterm convention. Well, let's get more reaction on President Trump's $5,000 offer. Earlier, I spoke to Laurel Rapp, the director of the US and North America program at Chatham House, who joined me in the studio.
15: So there are typically not conventions before midterms. We'll begin there. This is a very rare thing. It is less of a convention and more of a campaign rally, where the president will have 2 days to really sell his message to the American people. He talked a little bit about policy. He talked a little bit about Iran, cost of living, making things more affordable for Americans. But the headliner was this shock, surprise $5,000 announcement that every adult American would get a Trump dividend if the Republicans kept both the Senate and the House when Americans go to the polls in November.
12: And Laurel, the question a lot of people are asking this morning is this legal?
15: So Democrats have pounced all over this. They called it tantamount to bribery, right? You are not allowed to pay individuals to vote in elections. Of course, there are promises that all candidates make about things will be better under me if you elect me. But this seems to be a very different sort of very transactional arrangement. There'll be questions of whether this is legal. There'll be questions about whether this is something the American debt limit should really sustain here. Over $1 billion, is there a trillion rather, is the cost for this.
12: Yeah, I mean, I think
15: Americans.
12: It's something like 1.3 trillion if that's you work right. it all out, because according to the population. I mean, that's the next question, isn't it, Laurel? I mean, can the American government afford this? Where might this come from?
15: There are so many competing financial priorities right now. The war in Iran is costing Americans trillions of dollars, huge costs for the Pentagon budget plus up. There are going to be a lot of competing financial pressures. President Trump is thinking short term, though. He thinks, okay, I have 2 years left. I need to get my people in the midterms. I need to keep the House. I need to keep the Senate. And so he sees, apparently, that money is something that he is now resorting to because the polling is not looking good for Republicans and the polling is not looking good for him.
12: We'll talk about polling in a second, but last question on this money. I mean, paying devil's advocate, because, of course, the Democrats, as you mentioned, they have criticised this. But yes. Could this actually be a good thing for the economy, encouraging people to spend more, stimulating the economy by offering this amount of money?
15: So, look, we've seen different stimuluses offered by both Republicans and Democrats. We remember one of the bigger stimulus packages in the COVID era. I was one of the millions of Americans who got a check during COVID signed by Donald Trump, right? And Americans cashed those checks. Trump's also promised a dividend for Doge, right? The government, so-called government reform efforts that Trump claimed saved Americans so much money. Those never really came to pass. So open question about whether this will actually happen, whether it will inject money back into the American economy, and then just how much debt this is actually going to rack up on what is already a pretty unsustainable debt limit right now.
12: And Laurel, let's zoom out a little bit now and talk about these midterm elections. They're really crucial every time they come round, aren't they? They're elections to the House of Representatives, the Senate, but also other races, including some governor races. What is the status at the moment when we look at the polls for the Republicans? Can they hang on to both houses of Congress?
15: So it is... The map right now favors Democrats in the House, right? In the Senate, it's a harder path for Democrats, but it is really Democrats' election to lose here. Across all parties, across all elections, 2 years after you have a president of one party come in, usually there's a huge backlash and you'll see sweeps in the midterms for the other party. So we're very much on track for that to happen. Added to this is President Trump's very low approval rating. He's at the lowest rate of this term. And Republicans have this push and pull because on the one hand, Trump says, vote like I'm on the ballot. He knows that he can get out the vote among his greatest supporters. But for many independents and for Republicans who don't like what they're seeing from Trump these past years, that's going to really repel them from the polls and from going to the elections in November. So there's this bifurcation, and I think we're seeing this play out in the convention. This is all about Trump. This is all about his accomplishments,
12: his branding.
15: And yet
12: he's not
15: branding.
12: On the ballot. I mean,
15: he's
12: that's not the most on the ballot. Thing to say. It's not a presidential race.
15: That's right. But many Republicans who are vulnerable in this election have stayed away from this convention because they don't want to necessarily be yoked to Trump's brand. And it doesn't work for them in the states or the districts that they are running in.
12: That's Laurel Rapp from Chatham House there. And, of course, we have more on that convention in the US on the BBC News website.
16: Who is the strongest, and this is a high-scale and high-impact military operation in order to disperse the activities of the Saudi enemies on the West Coast and the crimes against our citizens. They are trying to control our geography and our territories. And with the help of Allah Almighty, the high-scale operation from the Yemeni armed forces was very successful. And the Saudis didn't manage to affect our operation. The results are following. We have managed to get rid of the Saudi presence in the city of Hudaydah. And with this amount of land, we can say that these territories are now safe. We have also attacked seven brigades that have been affected highly. The damage was big. We managed to liberate some of our prisoners in the hands of the Saudis in the western coast. Four, the Yemeni armed forces managed to attack 32 times the Saudi warplanes, and we dropped 9 of these planes. A big salute to our armed forces for the jihad and for the defense of our people and our country. A big salute to the great Yemeni people and the tribes of Yemen for the activities, for the support to the Yemeni armed forces during this battle of reparation, of liberation, and of restoring the sovereignty of the country in the face of the facts that are all false mentioned by the Saudi enemy. The Yemeni armed forces confirmed that the waterway is safe for everyone except the Saudi ships and cargoes. We will continue to face a blockade with a blockade. We will continue to attack the Saudi forces. We will continue to face the escalation with escalation. Allah is greater, and Allah will turn us victorious. Long live Yemen, free and the sovereign state. The Yemenis will be victorious. This is from the Yemeni armed forces in Sana'a on the 11th of September 2026, issued by the Yemeni armed forces.
17: You're watching Al Jazeera. We've been bringing you coverage of a press statement that's being made by Yahya Saraya, the Houthi spokesperson, in the light of the territory gains that the Houthis claim to have made in the west, particularly of Yemen on the Red Sea coast. He said that the enemies of Yemen, and I'm paraphrasing, were trying to control the geography and our territory. He said the Saudis didn't manage to affect our operations. He then went through a list of what the Houthis say they have been able to achieve and how they have been responding to attacks by Saudi military, which have followed the incursions and the seizures that the Houthis claim to have made. We're going to go to Yusuf Mauri. He is in Yemen's capital, Sana'a. So we've just heard from the spokesman there. What can you tell us about how far the Houthis have advanced along the Red Sea coast?
18: Well, they seem from the videos that we are seeing circling on social media and from ground sources, the Ansarullah Houthis have effectively taken over 6 districts in Al-Mukha and in the province of Hudaydah, and that stretches from the Hais in southern Saudi Arabia all the way down to Bab al-Mandab and even the island of Mayoun. So it's a significant advancement. It's a significant strategic win for the Ansarullah Houthis. As you heard from Yahya Sari', they have full control of Bab al-Mandab. They have full control of any ships, any traffic that goes through the Red Sea and even the Gulf of Aden as they continue to push and continue to try to even advance further south. And I guess that's their biggest goal going forward, is to expand their territories and to take over more lands and territory and military bases under the control of the internationally recognized Yemeni government, especially now with there being some type of division within the ranks of the Saudi-backed Yemeni government. You have the Islah Party, who make up the majority of the Yemeni government, sort of pinning the blame on Tariq Affash, the nephew of Ali Abdullah Saleh, for the significant withdrawals from Al-Mukha and surrounding areas. So it's still an unfolding situation. You can't really guess when or how long the Ansarullah Houthis will continue to push their military advancement. But as far as they're concerned, if there's not going to be any type of offensive military, a counter-military strategy to try to repel and to try to recover the lands and the areas and military bases that were taken over, then you can only expect the Ansarullah Houthis to push even further. As mentioned by Yahya Sari, they have control of Bab al-Mandab, and they will allow any ships to pass by except Saudi shipping. The blockade for blockade equation, as he mentioned, it refers to the blockade as being imposed on Yemen and on the Yemeni group by Saudi Arabia. And the only way they will allow Saudi ships to pass the Red Sea in Bab al-Mandab is if Saudi Arabia lifts the blockade, according to Yahya Sarir.
17: Yusuf, this all seems to have happened at a tremendous pace. What are you hearing about from the government side about why their control appears to have collapsed so quickly and how they're going to respond?
18: Yeah, according to military sources from the Yemeni government, they're going to form a committee to investigate how and why the government forces stationed in west of Taiz and in the city of Al-Mukha and in southern Hudaydah, why they withdrew at lightning pace. And I think that's what's up ahead for the internationally recognized Yemeni government. Before they can put up a military front to try to counter or to try to regain some of their territories, they first have to unite their ranks. This is according to military officials and a lot of the activists who support the Yemeni army. They're sort of in a shock phase right now to have lost the city of Al-Mukha, to have lost, more significantly, the entirety of the Red Sea western coastal line. It's a very strategic location. Command of Bab al-Mandab and command of the Red Sea coastal line gives whoever is in control a strong command of international trade. They will have the ability to impact 10 to 12% of international trade that goes through Bab al-Mandab. So the Ansar Allah Houthis, they have the leverage now. They have the upper hand, and they will be able to use it in any upcoming negotiations, which, in my opinion, is perhaps the best option for the internationally recognized government at the current moment, because as we are seeing, the Ansar Allah Houthis, they are not going to show any signs of slowing down, especially with military forces withdrawing and abandoning their military posts south of the country. We've had reports earlier that the Giants Brigades are beginning to withdraw from some areas in the central southern province of Abdaleh, and that's a big concern if that's true.
17: Yusuf, thank you very much indeed. Yusuf Maori there talking to us from Sana'a. We're going to bring in Nicholas Hopton. He is joining us from London. He's a former British ambassador to Yemen. Thank you so much for being with us. Let's talk about how the way that the internationally recognized government may choose to respond to this. We heard from Yusuf there saying that the first step that they've taken in response to what the Houthis have achieved is to form a committee before they then make a decision. Am I right in thinking that this is part of the issue that they face, that when we talk about that government structure, we're actually talking about a fairly, shall we say, loose federation of different groups, all of which have their own agendas and their own interests? Getting that cohesion to respond is going to be tricky.
19: Absolutely. I think, as your correspondent just described from Sana'a, the response is likely to be bureaucratic rather than military in the first instance. It is a loose coalition. Islah, obviously, the Islah party is very important. But we were also hearing how the nephew of the former dictator, Ali Abdullah Saleh, Tariq, has been commanding and then withdrew his forces from Mocha, which allowed that city, very strategic city, to fall into the hands of the Houthi in the last 24 hours. So there's a whole range of different political viewpoints. I think ultimately what happens next will depend on what is decided in Riyadh. And it is in everyone's interest at this point, I think, that a path towards re-engagement of negotiation rather than escalation is pursued. Whether or not the Houthis now push forward down the Red Sea coastline is a moot question, I think, slightly, because they have achieved this huge strategic breakthrough by now controlling the port of Mocha, which basically gives them control of the Bab al-Mandab, or at least the ability to disrupt it. And, of course, there is the wider geopolitical and regional aspects to all this. What does this mean for the war between the US and Iran and the blockades and disruption in the Strait of Hormuz, just across the Arabian Peninsula?
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0: You ever hear Earthquake call and say, "Hello, Miss Lee, yes, it's me, Earthquake, I come in Tuesday around 10? No, sir. Earthquake does arrive unannounced, and when it come, it shake all sense and sensibility out of we. Remain calm, stay inside, and do the DCH. Drop, hover, hold on. Once the shaking starts, you know it's Earthquake. Make a quick move to a safe place. 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
1: You ever hear Earthquake call and say, "Hello, Miss Lee, yes, it's me, Earthquake, I come in Tuesday around 10? No, sir. Earthquake does arrive unannounced, and when it come, it shake all sense and sensibility out of we. 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Drop, cover, hold on. 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

Just wine to the bass, baby. Wine to the bass. I tell you, you know, I've been in the studio cooking up some remix, some refix. Look out for the block party, November the 13th. In the meantime, let's go. Where DJ Flames at? I just want to take the time to say a pleasant good afternoon to each and everyone under my voice right about now. It's a pleasure to be in your company, man. Touch me with the man, Quint, go and pick up yourself. Yo, Biff, what's up? Cortensia. Touch me with management. Jacinth, what's up, man? Touch me with Natalie, the rest of the crew. Starting headquarters up there in the Buckley's area. In the meantime, want me to the right now?

Okay, check your time. There's about 29 minutes moving down from the 4 o'clock hour right there inside the studio of Winner FM 98.9. I hope you're enjoying the Friday afternoon mega mix right here. Virtue of Music, man. You know what it is right here. Don't forget, from Monday to Friday's musical surge. Monday's all about the mainstream mega hits. Tuesday, lovers rock conscious vibes. Wednesday, the remix anything goes. Thursday, we take you back down memory lane. The variety of music. And Friday, mix up with a lot of attitude, man.

boogie, jiggle, wiggle, and dance like the roof on fire. We go drink drinks and take shots until we fall out like the roof on fire. Now, baby, get my booty naked, take off all your clothes and light the roof on fire. Tell him, baby, baby, baby, baby, baby, baby, baby, baby, baby, baby, baby, I'm on fire. I tell her, baby, baby, baby, baby, baby, baby, baby, baby, baby, baby, I'm a fireball.

But in the meantime, I'd like to tell her something like this. It's a belief, it fly all the way. To better and greater places, man. 26 minutes moving up to 5. We got the music, we got the vibes. It's Friday, it's payday for most. I know you're on your way to a bar, your favorite spot, to unwind with your best friends or your co-workers, you know what I mean? And you know there's always just one co-worker after work, and you're banging a drink. Constantly, always, bringing up things on the job, man. Leave the work at work. You're on the outskirts of Bastia right now, on your way into Bastia. Take it easy on the road, all right? The traffic is tight, tight, tight, tight.

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Ain't wasting my time and energy. You can have passion for something, but doesn't mean you got the skill set to attain it. You know what I mean, right? One thing about me, one thing I know about life, you might not be honest all the time. That he's not, but damn, he's hot. To certain people or certain situation, but there is one thing, a one person should always be honest to is yourself. But his cock, enjoy your wife. There's nothing wrong in looking at something and saying, hey, that is not for me. Yeah, you know I won't. You're not doubting yourself, you're facing reality. You know I won't. I know you want me. You know I won't. You are age 20, age 35, 60-pound overweight. And you got a passion for track and field and believe you can train, lose the weight, and then eventually beat Usain Bolt regard. See the logic? This is one of my favorite. I've seen so many people dancing to this one. Every time I hear this song, I remember that little green man. Just walking up away, or the alien, as you would say. I believe I'm gonna do a rave, man. A rave. Pop music like these. As some people say, techno or house. And strictly soca. Non-stop vibes. But in the meantime, variety is the spice of life, baby. That's when it comes to the music, that's how I mix them. A little bit of this, a little bit of that. Right ingredients, right flavor.

0: I'm not gonna lie, you know, I've seen something popping up all over social media now about the playground where the DJs are doing some sick transitions and remixes live. I smiled within myself and said, hey, at least I know where I stand. That tonight's gonna be. Being a DJ is good, you know, but you gotta be creative, you gotta evolve, you gotta change with the time, you know what I mean? And if you own being DJing just for the popularity and the fame, and you're not DJing now, hey, says a lot. Because if you make the fame and the popularity, drives you, eventually that will fade. And when that fade, and you don't believe within yourself, you feel like you fall off, or people against you. Let's live it up. No man, you just maybe you need to rebrand a little bit. Spin it up, go out and smash it, like oh my God. Jump out that song. Regardless of what, you gotta be authentic in what you do. The likes of Rana Rascal, DJ Benji, World Boss DJ Yardy, Tafari, Outlaw Sound, that's what I'm talking about. When I migrate to Saint Kitts, those were the guy doing the thing here and there. Tombstone International, Rec Life Movements out of Nevis, my godfather, Father Fish. All I did was try to learn from these guys. Did not go around them to outdo them or to be better than them. Just learn. That's why I'm still standing. This is how we transition down into a lower tempo. Hold it right there, DJ Flames. Hold it, hold it, hold it.
1: Know what time it is.
2: We came here to party. We came here to dance. You know that you're my girl. 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This night going too good.

0: That's what I'm talking about. My beautiful ladies. Don't forget at the top of the hour, I'm out of here. And at 6, it's our evening news and sports. Stick and stay with us.
1: I have never seen a dress you're wearing.
0: Don't forget it's all about plush, peace, love, unity, strength, and harmony. 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Don't forget, if you gotta choose between them and you, always choose yourself.
1: Just you and me.
0: And if you don't save yourself, how are you gonna be able to save others?
1: Hardly know.
0: Hope you have an enjoyable weekend in whatever you do today. 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
1: You ever hear Earthquake call and say, "Hello, Miss Lee, yes, it's me, Earthquake, I come in Tuesday around 10? No, sir. 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

0: ever hear Earthquake call and say, "Hello, Miss Lee, yes, it's me, Earthquake, I come in Tuesday around 10. No, sir. Earthquake does arrive unannounced, and when it come, it shake all sense and sensibility out of we. Remain calm, stay inside, and do the DCH. Drop, hover, hold on. 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
3: 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Making the news last week, High Court convicts Chantrice Dorset, former Crown Counsel, for three criminal offences.
4: Brandley challenges claims he caused Team Unity's collapse.
3: The Honourable Dr. Sean Richards says Federation needs renewal in national address. Education Minister opens 2026-2027 academic year in address under the theme Learn Today, Lead Tomorrow. Now the details.
5: There are growing calls and expectations across the Federation for journalists and media houses to do more investigative reporting, but many continue to struggle with limited resources. In the modern era of social media, the business side of journalism has taken a major hit, with media organizations across the region, including in St. Kitts and Nevis, still feeling the effects of the challenges brought on by the COVID-19 pandemic. Journalist and producer Diego Armstrong, who spoke during the Prime Minister's lecture series, provided insights into the realities facing the modern media, both across the region and internationally.
6: Right now, the business model is in flux. It's not a St. Kitts problem. It's not a Caribbean problem. It's a global journalistic problem. Every newsroom is confronted with how you pay for proper journalism. Vice News, probably my favorite place that I've worked, had to shut down because we simply couldn't produce the kind of quality journalism people had come to expect from us. We had to take more steps back, to the point where it wasn't even worth it to do the kind of journalism with the financial backing that we had. Now, to your specific question, a lot of independent journalism, and I'll get to the other side of it, really have started depending on philanthropy.
5: In the Federation, the Media Association of St. Kitts and Nevis has also highlighted the growing challenges facing local media houses as more advertisers shift their spending towards social media promotions. At the same time, there are increasing calls for the media to produce more hard-hitting journalism and hold decision-makers accountable. Across the region, two long-standing media houses in Guyana and Trinidad and Tobago, Stabroek News and Newsday, have also faced serious financial challenges, with both shutting down operations amid declining revenues. The business model has long been a challenge for traditional media, but Armstrong believes there are still opportunities that remain largely untapped.
6: Believe it or not, there are a lot of people out here, a lot of people in this world who have deep pockets, who really care about journalism. And it's surprising to a lot of them that they aren't being reached out to fund specific journalism. The graduate school I went to, the Craig Newmack School of Journalism, that wasn't the original name. The original name was the CUNY Graduate School of Journalism. And I don't know if everyone in here knows who Craig Newmack is, but he's the creator of Craigslist. I know some of you probably don't know what Craigslist is, but Craigslist was a company way back when that essentially was the new form of advertising anything. And Craigslist turned Craig Newmack into a billionaire. And in the last 10 years, Craig Newmack has decided to give away, pledged to give away all of his money to journalism. There are people out there who really want to fund this. They see journalism, to your point, as an existential crisis, and they don't want it to end, which gets to the second point. Corporations are taking over journalism. And once corporations take over journalism, journalism is no longer the important thing. Entertainment is. How you make money becomes the most important aspect of it. And once you decide that money is the most important thing when it comes to journalism, then what you cover and who you cover is now no longer determined by the reporters and the producers and the managing editors and the editors-in-chief in a newsroom. Those decisions are made by a business wing that gets to say, this community, yes, that's a great story.
5: Efforts have been made in the Federation to address some of the challenges, but the question remains, where does the media landscape go from here?
6: On the other side of a newsroom. Now, they're within the newsroom. The head of a business department sits in editorial meetings deciding what stories get covered, who gets magnified, who gets a voice. So I think for St. Kitts and Nevis, for independent journalists, because most of the journalism here is never going to be done on a large scale. You're not going to have a 200-room news media house. That's probably not likely. What you're probably going to have is a group of individual journalists or newsrooms where there's 5 to 10 people. And I think if we reach out, and part of that is my responsibility too, I need to develop relationships with most of you who are journalists here. And I can advocate on behalf of you guys where I am and probably introduce you to people who want to spend money, who would love to see community journalism being done here. They don't want it to die. They want it to see it flourish. And I think, and I would like to be part of that conversation, and I would like to be part of that process. But I think, again, this is just a start. Our conversation on Sunday was just a start.
5: For media houses, finding a sustainable business model while maintaining quality journalism may be one of the biggest challenges facing the industry in years.
3: The High Court of Justice in St. Kitts and Nevis found former Crown Counsel Santrice Dorset guilty on 3 counts out of 6 criminal charges following a judge-alone trial. The court delivered its decision on August 31, 2026, finding that she used her position and knowledge as a prosecutor to help her then-boyfriend, wanted fugitive Chiron Phillip, also known as KP or Tala, hide details and escape the country. The trial, presided over by High Court Justice Patrick Thompson Jr., led to the following split outcomes. Attempting to pervert the court of justice, the court found she sent Philip EC $560 to help him flee the Federation by sea while knowing he had critical information about a police firearm investigation. Concealing of a crime, the court ruled she knew material facts regarding the illegal firearm and its ownership but deliberately chose not to disclose them to law enforcement. Misconduct in public office. The judge held that her continuous secret communication with a wanted fugitive while serving as a public officer was a willful abuse of public trust. Murder-related charges and corruption. She was acquitted of the charges tied directly to the murder investigation of Akeem Archibald, as the prosecution did not prove beyond a reasonable doubt that she knew Philip was tied to the killing when she sent the money. The corruption charge regarding an amnesty program also failed. In a postscript to the decision, the High Court highlighted major gaps and delays in the police investigation of Akeem Archibald's murder. The judge noted that Archibald's family has every right to feel aggrieved, pointing out a lack of forensic reconstruction, unpursued leads, and the fact that Philip had not yet been returned to the jurisdiction to face trial after being located in St. Martin. Following the split verdict, Dorset was remanded into custody pending her formal sentencing. In a statement issued as the Federation moves toward its next general election, Nevis Premier and opposition leader, the Honorable Mark Brantley, is challenging claims that he caused the collapse of the Team Unity Coalition in 2022. In the statement posted publicly on September 8, 2026, Brantley said he was responding to criticism summarized under the heading Mark Mashup Unity, a phrase he described as reflecting claims that his actions weakened the coalition and helped clear the way for the St. Kitts Nevis Labour Party's return to office. Quote, many have attacked me and say that Mark Mashup Unity, end quote. He said the argument was that those dissatisfied with Team Unity's collapse and unhappy with the Labour administration that followed should blame him. Brantley questioned the logic behind that assessment, arguing that the accusation itself implied that he and the Concerned Citizens Movement, CCM, was central to the coalition's existence. In defending himself, Brantley said, quote, while the accusations are constitutionally, mathematically, and historically without merit, they do not suggest that I and my CCM party were the foundation on which unity was built. Take the foundation away and the structure collapses, end quote. He also pointed to the political influence attributed to CCM and its elected representatives in Nevis. Referring to a statement he made on the political platform several years ago, Brantley recalled saying that, quote, all roads to Church Street lead through Main Street, end quote, a reference to the relationship between national political power and the support secured in Nevis. Brantley said the election results showed that CCM had been the most stable component of Team Unity during the coalition's final electoral test. 2015, Team Unity won 7 seats, with PAM securing 4, CCM 2, and PLP 1. In 2020, the coalition increased its total to 9 seats, with PAM winning 4, CCM 3, and PLP 2. In 2022, following the coalition's collapse, CCM won 3, while PAM won 1 and PLP 1. Brantley said CCM was the only former coalition partner to retain its full complement of seats in the 2022 election. He also noted that the party again won all 3 seats contested in Nevis, describing the result as evidence that Mark, CCM, and Nevis held firm. Quote, the cornerstone did not shake nor shattered, Brantley wrote. Team Unity was formed in 2013 by the People's Labour Party, led by Dr. Timothy Harris, the People's Action Movement, then led by Sean Richards, and the Concerned Citizens Movement, led by Brantley. The alliance defeated the long-serving St. Kitts Nevis Labour Party in the 2015 and 2020 general elections. Harris served as Prime Minister following both wins. The coalition later became strained by disagreements among its leaders. In 2022, Brantley, followed by then Deputy Prime Minister Sean Richards, accused Harris of unilateral decision-making, a lack of transparency, and poor governance, allegations that intensified the coalition's internal dispute. The dispute escalated in April 2022 when senior ministers from both parties filed a motion of no confidence against the Prime Minister. Harris dissolved the National Assembly in May 2022 before the motion could be debated and voted on, triggering a snap general election on August 5th of that year. The fractured coalition lost power in the election. The St. Kitts Nevis Labour Party won a majority of the seats, and Dr. Terence Drew was sworn in as the Federation's fourth Prime Minister. With another national election approaching, Brantley ended his statement by returning to the political geography at the center of his argument. Quote, will the road to Church Street once again lead through Main Street? End quote. The Honorable Dr. Sean Richards gave an address on September 7th, 2026, following his recent victory at the People's Action Movement Special Caucus. The address and party updates focused heavily on renewal, mapping out a strategy to rebuild the political organization following a major transition in leadership.
7: This is a moment of renewal for PAM and ultimately for St. Kitts and Nevis. But renewal will mean nothing unless we have the courage and determination to act. We must move forward as one country. We must harness the talents, skills, and energy of all our people, regardless of political color, regardless of which side of the narrows we call home. The days of we versus them must come to an end. We are too small a nation to spend every 5 years dividing ourselves while some prosper and others struggle. Our country deserves better. Our immediate responsibility within PAM is clear. We must rebuild, strengthen, and modernize our organization. We will strengthen our systems. We will improve our structures. We will empower our people. And we will build a disciplined, united, modern political movement that is prepared and ready to govern.
3: The PAM political leader suggested that opportunities must be made for the everyday person to thrive in the economy.
7: But we must also be honest with ourselves. Too many families are struggling. The cost of living continues to place enormous pressure on ordinary people. Small businesses are finding it hard, increasingly hard and difficult to survive and grow. And too many of our young people are asking whether they can build the future they desire right here at home. We cannot accept this as our permanent reality. PAM believes government must once again become an instrument for creating opportunity and hope. We need an economy that works for ordinary people, not only for those who are already doing well. We must create pathways that lift people from poverty and move them toward prosperity. That means supporting an economy that is private sector led, with government creating the environment for businesses to invest, grow, and create jobs. It means maintaining our commitment to lower and fewer taxes while strengthening our small and medium-sized businesses, the local family-owned enterprises, and the mom-and-pop stores that are the backbone of our economy. But even these are struggling.
3: Dr. Richards continued to outline what he feels is needed to strengthen the Federation's economy.
7: It means putting agriculture at the center of our national security, because a country that cannot produce enough of its own food remains vulnerable. It includes embracing modern technology, such as artificial intelligence, to make government more efficient, businesses more productive, and our people more competitive. It means strengthening financial services as a major pillar of our economy and building a tourism industry that is more sustainable, more inclusive, and delivers greater benefits to our local people. And as a compassionate society, we must never forget those who need us most, our elderly, persons with disabilities, single mothers, vulnerable families, and those who through no fault of their own are struggling to make ends meet.
3: The cost of living, according to Dr. Richards, must be dealt with immediately, calling on the government to act.
7: The cost of living, food, fuel, transportation, housing, basic necessities. Families cannot simply be told to cope while the cost of living continues to rise. Government must lead. Government must act. And government must have a plan. If you claim to be experts, you must learn how to deliver. So when government gives its word, it must keep its word. Because the next election will not simply be about promises, it will be about trust. Trust not only in what leaders say, but in what they do. Trust that when we give our word to our citizens, to our regional and international partners, and to the people we serve, our word will be our bond.
3: Richards made a direct appeal to party members and supporters to pull together.
7: Our history demonstrates what is possible when there is vision, courage, and competent leadership. It is well known that whenever PAM is in government, the economy thrives and people do better. We are proud of the role PAM has played in building modern St. Kitts and Nevis. But we cannot govern tomorrow by simply looking backwards. We must respect our history while preparing for our future. The PAM of tomorrow must be bigger, broader, stronger, and more relevant than the PAM of yesterday. Under my leadership, our doors will be open to young people, women, professionals, entrepreneurs, workers, farmers, community leaders, and every citizen who believes that St. Kitts and Nevis can do better.
3: The address emphasized a renewed drive for participation and an open door policy.
7: And I want to make this clear, the door is open. To those who have become disillusioned, to those who stepped away, to those who still believe in the ideals upon which PAM was founded, I extend a hand of welcome. Let us put aside personal differences. Let us put country before personality. Let us put service before self, and let us rebuild together. The next general election is expected next year, but PAM will not wait until an election is called to begin preparing. We will be ready, and the work has begun.
3: The PAM leaders said the party is expected to share policy plans, community dialogue, and more in the coming months. Richards pledged renewed conviction in his role as the leader.
7: Over these past years, I have reflected deeply and learned many lessons. Leaders make mistakes, and I have made my fair share. At times, our actions, though not intended, can hurt or disappoint others. For that, I sincerely apologize to anyone I may have disappointed or hurt. I take responsibility. I seek to make amends, and I pledge to learn from the past, do better, and move forward with renewed purpose, humility, and commitment. I must be prepared to change, to listen, to learn, and to lead by example. I will not pretend to have all the answers, but I promise you this: I will consult, I will work hard, I will lead, and I will never stop believing in the potential of our people. For me, renewal means opening myself to new ways of thinking, new ways of engaging, and new ways of leading. Because political office is temporary, but the consequences of the decisions we make can affect generations. And so today, I make this commitment not only to PAM, but to every citizen of St. Kitts and Nevis. I will serve with integrity. I will continue to serve with trust as my watchword. I will lead with courage. I will listen with humility. And I will put country before party and people before politics.
3: This address follows a special caucus where Dr. Richards won a decisive 79-9 vote, marking his return as the sixth political leader of PAM, a post he previously held after the former leader Natasha Graybrooks stepped down. Acting Prime Minister and Minister of Education, the Honorable Dr. Geoffrey Hanley, delivered a back-to-school address for the start of the 2026-2027 academic year in St. Kitts and Nevis, under the theme Learn Today, Lead Tomorrow, on September 7, 2026.
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3: Dr. Hanley challenged students from preschool to college to exploit every opportunity to learn and grow. He noted that this year is packed with chances for them to become the nation's future leaders.
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3: He labeled teachers as the architects of our future.
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3: The education minister thanked them for their nonstop dedication to shaping young minds and asked them to keep guiding children with passion. Parents were urged to stay highly active in their children's school lives. He asked them to attend school meetings and heavily support learning right at home.
8: To our parents and guardians, your role is indispensable. Education is strongest when schools and families work hand in hand. I urge you to remain active partners in this journey. Attend meetings. Support your children's learning and lend your voice to the conversations that shape our schools. Together, we can ensure that every child feels valued, supported, and empowered to succeed.
3: He also highlighted the official launch of the first St. Kitts Council of Parent Teacher Associations.
8: This council represents a new era of collaboration where parents and teachers unite as equal stakeholders in education. Your leadership will strengthen our schools, amplify the voices of parents, and ensure that partnership remains at the heart of our education system.
3: In his speech, Dr. Hanley called on students, teachers, parents, and entire communities to work as a team. He described education as a collective duty rather than something left to just one group.
8: Education is not the responsibility of one group alone. It is a collective duty of us all. As we embark on this new academic year, let us embrace the call to learn today, lead tomorrow. Let us work hand in hand to build a brighter, stronger, and more enlightened future for St. Kitts and Nevis.
3: Acting Prime Minister and Minister of Education, the Honorable Dr. Geoffrey Hanley, in his back-to-school address for the start of the 2026-2027 academic year.
5: A strategic and coordinated approach remains critical to restoring stability and supporting development in Haiti. That was the message from CARICOM Secretary General Dr. Carla Barnett as regional and international partners continue efforts to the country's deepening crisis. Haiti has been gripped by severe social, political, and economic turmoil, with armed gangs controlling large parts of the country and carrying out killings, kidnappings, and other acts of violence.
9: In view of the wide spectrum of regional and international actors providing assistance to Haiti in a variety of areas, coordination has become a critical enabling factor to avoid duplication and ensuring that the pressing and vital needs of the people of Haiti are addressed through well-coordinated implementation. The visit of the high-level institutional delegation was therefore important in several ways. It helped to strengthen coordination and build synergies by facilitating contact and exchanges of individual experiences and lessons learned among an array of international actors. It also sent the message to the people of Haiti that despite the challenges and perils of the present situation, they have not been abandoned by the international and regional communities, and that the collective commitment to support Haiti was alive despite the long duration of the multifaceted crisis.
5: CARICOM has taken a leading role in regional efforts to help restore stability in Haiti, but those efforts continue to face major challenges as armed gang leaders maintain their grip on communities and are accused of widespread killings and sexual violence, including rape of women and girls.
9: The visit also facilitated a keener sense of the situation on the ground and of the needs and challenges arising that require most urgent attention. As concerns the issue of security, it is clear that both our organizations, CARICOM and the OAS, hold firmly to the view that the mandate of the Gang Suppression Force needs to be renewed. The commitments made by Haiti's international partners to provide the necessary personnel, funding, equipment, and logistical support for the GSF have so far not been sufficiently fulfilled and need to be concretized as early as possible to strengthen the efforts to address insecurity. Progress in that area would not only help to release the chokehold of the armed gangs on the people of the country, but would be essential to creating an enabling environment for the coming elections. With the unfolding of the electoral process gathering pace, the issue of election observation will take on greater importance in supporting this key and politically sensitive imperative, which underpins the return to constitutional and democratic governance. It is an area in which OAS and CARICOM have worked together in the past and can do so again in the coming months.
5: The Organization of American States, the OAS, has also stepped up its involvement. Just recently, the OAS sent a delegation to Haiti on a fact-finding mission led by its Secretary General, Suriname's Ambassador Albert Ramdin, as the hemispheric body sought to assess the situation on the ground and determine how best to support efforts towards stability.
9: This occasion is a clear illustration of the coordination set in train by the OAS-initiated project towards a Haitian-led roadmap for stability and peace with regional and international support. The importance of this approach was highlighted during the recent visit of the high-level inter-American and international delegation to Haiti from 16 to 19 of August, in which, at the invitation of the OAS Secretary General, CARICOM was a participant. My team and I were very pleased to be a part of this undertaking, which was important not only as a demonstration of meaningful support for Haitian-led solutions, but also as an occasion for strengthening the coordination of that support.
5: The United Nations has also repeatedly warned of the deteriorating humanitarian and security conditions in Haiti, including the growing number of people being forced from their homes. The scale of the violence is reflected in the latest figures from the United Nations Integrated Office in Haiti. Between April and June of this year, at least 1,408 people were killed and another 656 injured in violence across the country. Against that backdrop, CARICOM Secretary General Dr. Carla Barnett is calling for greater coordination among regional and international partners providing assistance to Haiti.
9: As a grouping of small states with limited human and financial resources, the Caribbean community is assisting Haiti through the provision of good offices and the facilitation of dialogue among political and civil society stakeholders, and between these stakeholders and the executive in their search for a Haitian-led consensual approach that addresses the political dimension of the multifaceted crisis. To this end, the Eminent Persons Group, comprising three former prime ministers, which was established in 2023, has maintained contact with diverse political and civil society stakeholders, governmental actors, and representatives of the international community through ongoing virtual engagements and in-person visits to Haiti. The Eminent Persons Group of CARICOM is presently visiting Haiti to engage with political actors, including, of course, the new parties and coalitions which are emerging, to facilitate dialogue among the various stakeholders and interests involved in the electoral process. The CARICOM Secretariat looks forward to continuing to work in close coordination with the OAS and with other international partners in helping Haiti to redress the present situation and in encouraging planning for an investment in future economic and social development, which can lead to real improvements in the lives of the Haitian people. We must never forget the Haitian people who continue to face social and economic instability resulting from the crime and violence which affects their ability to earn a living, educate their children, seek medical services, and move freely about their communities and their country.
5: While addressing the regular meeting of the OAS Permanent Council, Dr. Barnett said stronger coordination is needed to address the urgent needs of the Haitian people while avoiding duplication of efforts. She says a more unified approach will be critical as Haiti continues to confront one of the most serious political, security, and humanitarian crises in its recent history.
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0: 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Stay hydrated, drink plenty fluids, especially water. Ensure your family and relatives, especially the elderly, are also properly hydrated. And don't forget your pets, don't forget your animals. They need their water too. Be patient on the road, or else you may become a patient, or even worse. Please drive to arrive alive. Why not kick off on the local scene with football? Visiting the St. Kitts and Nevis Football Association, the SKNFA. Let us join Andrew Huey, the media consultant of the SKNFA, as he reports on the upcoming week two for the 2026-2027 SKNFA's Premier League, which is being sponsored by National Bank Group of Companies.
1: After an action-packed opening weekend, football fans are ready for more as match week two of the 2026-2027 SKNFA National Bank Group Premier League gets underway. The action kicks off on Friday, September 11 at 8 p.m. when Sol Island Auto Supplies Connery FC take on TGE Debe Eagles. Connery will be looking to bounce back after a disappointing start to the season. They lost the President's Cup curtain raiser to Old Road before suffering a 2-0 defeat to St. Paul's United in their opening Premier League fixture. But Debe will be no easy opponent. The Eagles made a statement in their first match, demolishing newly promoted 607 Construction Lodge Patriots 5-1. And they have recent history on their side, having defeated Connery 3-2 the last time these two teams met last season. It promises to be an intriguing matchup to open match week two. Then on Saturday, September 12, it's another Bastia derby as Central Bastia takes on the East. At 6 p.m., Skellig Garden Hotspurs face Honda Newtown United. After spending two seasons in Division 1, the newly promoted Hotspurs got a rude awakening to life in the Premier League, suffering a 4-0 defeat to their West Bastia neighbors, Village Superstars, in their opening match. But they now face a confident Newtown United side that stunned defending champions MSCR Old Road United Jets 2-0 last weekend. Still, there's an old saying in football, when it's a derby, form go out the window. At 8:30 p.m., the action continues as Rams Village Superstars take on Azul KM Rockets. Whenever these two teams meet, there's usually plenty of drama, and Saturday night will be no different. KM striker Carlos Berti could have something to prove against his former club and will be looking to make his presence felt. Village, meanwhile, will enter the contest full of confidence after their emphatic 4-0 victory over Garden Hotspurs. They'll be hoping to make it two wins from two. On Saturday, September 13th, Development Bank St. Peter's FC face off 607 Construction Lodge Patriots at 5 p.m. Lodge, last season's Division 1 champions, are back in the Premier League after nearly a decade away and will be eager to make their mark. After being handed a 5-1 defeat by DFB last weekend, the Patriots will be determined.

0: face the champions. Five matches, five big storylines. Match week two is ready to go. All matches will be played at the National Bank Group Technical Center. 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
1: Thank you, Andre, for that report. Best wishes to all the teams participating, and may the better team win. Let us now bounce over to cricket on the regional scene, where the Republic Bank CPL inches closer to one the end of the first round or first phase, which is a round robin phase, which sees 35 matches, and two the knockout phase, which sees four matches, the eliminator, qualifier one and two, and the final. The eliminator is the first match of the knockout phase, where the third place and the fourth place teams will engage each other. The losing team will pack their bags and head home, while the winning team advances to qualifier two. Qualifier one will see the top two teams on points from the regular season engaging each other. The winner of qualifier one, they will earn an immediate spot to the final. Qualifier 2 sees the winner of the eliminator taking on the loser of Qualifier 2, with the winner getting a spot in the final. It's really trying to give the top teams a second bite at the cherry, so to speak. Who these teams will be, we will find out shortly. Prior to match number 32 at the Kensington Oval in Bridgetown, Barbados, the Guyana Amazon Warriors and the Antigua and Barbuda Falcons have both booked their spots in the next round. And prior to match 32 on Thursday, September 10th, there were five teams vying for two spots. Some had their destiny in their own hands, while others partially had their destiny in their own hands, and they needed a lot of help from other teams. While in the third situation, some teams didn't have their destiny in their hands at all, and they too relied on results going in their favor. Match number 32 on Thursday, September 10th, saw the St. Kitts and Nevis Patriots being eliminated from the race for the knockout phase, as the Barbados Tridents won the toss, and as you would guess, they opted to bowl. It wasn't a good showing at all for the St. Kitts and Nevis Patriots, who made the lowest score for the season. They were 118 all out from their 20 overs, and the Barbados Tridents needing to get to 119 for victory, which was never ever really going to be a defendable score, notwithstanding the adage, runs on the board are runs on the board. The Barbados Tridents needing to get to 119 for victory. They were 120 for 6 from 18 overs, therefore winning the match by 4 wickets with 2 overs or 12 balls to spare. For the Patriots, the Centurion for a few matches back, Wanindu Hasaranga, batting at 7, he missed out on a half century. He was 45 from 25 balls with 4 fours and 3 sixes. Alec Athanase, 16, batting at 3. Captain Jason Holder, batting at 4, 24. For the other meaningful contributions, there were 4 extras. Opener Chris Green, the Warriors' captain, he missed out on a fifer. Opening the bowling, he was 4 overs, 1 maiden, 21s, 4 wickets, with Daniel Sams, his opening partner, 2 for 21 from 4, and Gudakesh Moti, first change, 2 for 30 from 4. The Patriots scored at a measly run rate of 5.9 runs per over. When the Tridents batted, Quinton de Kock, batting at 4, he missed out on his half century, but he also ran out of runs, as he was 44 not out from 43 balls with 2 fours and 2 sixes. Shafran Rutherford, he had a little cameo, batting at 6, 23 from 17 balls with 3 fours. There were 5 extras. The Patriots used 6 bowlers, with skipper Jason Holder opening the bowling, the most successful bowler, 3 for 31 from 4 overs. Naseem Shah, first change, had 2 for 11 from 4. Waqar Salamkeel, third change, he picked up the other wicket. Jeremiah Louis opening the bowling and was 2 overs for 11 runs, and he didn't touch a pad. Why wasn't he given his full quota of 4 overs with such splendid bowling? That is a question I cannot answer, and it seems that he is not finding favor with the skipper, because you will recall he had the third best bowling in CPL history, 2.5 overs, that is 17 balls, in which he gave away 10 runs, but he picked up a 5 of 5 wickets. The following match, skipper Holder didn't see the need for him to bowl his full 4 overs. Friday, September 11th, we'll see the 33rd match at Providence Stadium in Guyana, where the Guyana Amazon Warriors will engage the defending champions, who are playing their last match, Trinbago Knight Riders, at 7 p.m. Looking at the points table, Ghana Amazon Warriors, they have 14 points from 8 matches. They still have 2 matches left. They can get to 18 points, and no other team could reach 18. Antigua and Barbuda Falcons, they've played their full quota of 10 matches. They have 13 points, and both teams have already qualified. The Jamaica Kingsmen, they have 8 points from 9 matches. With one more match to play, they can reach 10. The Barbados Tridents, they are fourth, also on 8 points. Having played 8 matches, they have 2 matches left, so they can reach 12. The Jamaica Kingsmen, they have their own destiny in their hands. Once they win their final match, they will get to 10 and they will be in the knockout stage. The Barbados Tridents in fourth, they've played 8 matches. They too are on 8 points. They can reach 12 points, which will see them in the playoffs. And if they were only to win one of their matches, they will get to 10, which will also see them safe in the playoffs. The St. Lucia Kings, they've played 10 matches. They are on 8 points. They will be wishing, hoping, and praying that the Jamaica Kingsmen and the Barbados Tridents lose all of their remaining matches. But not only that, they lose the matches quite miserably, which will pull down their net run rate and perhaps take it lower than the St. Lucia Kingsmen, whose net run rate is -0.887, while Barbados in fourth, -0.438, and Jamaica in third, -0.096. The St. Kitts and the Nevis Patriots, they have been eliminated. They are in sixth, having played a full quota of 10 matches, winning 3, losing 6, having 1 rain out. They are stuck on 7 points. The Trinbago Knight Riders, they are not really out of the running yet. Notwithstanding, they have a very slight, thin cobweb of a chance of getting in. They've played 9 matches. They are on 6 points. With 1 match left to play, they can reach 8 points. But 2 things will need to happen. 1, they will need to win their final match quite handsomely to give them a very powerful net run rate, and they too will need to wish, hope, and pray that either the Jamaica Kingsmen or the Barbados Tridents lose their matches and lose them quite miserably. We will just have to wait and see how these final matches work out. Be responsible. Don't drink and drive. If you're drinking, don't drive. If you're driving, don't drink. Get a designated driver who obviously isn't drinking. Please be courteous on the road to other road users, motorists, cyclists, scooters, and pedestrians, especially children. I implore all athletes to stay away from alcohol and stay away from drugs. 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It was indeed my pleasure bringing the sports news to you, and I thank you for listening. Please tune in again next time. I invite you to tune in again next time, where you will hear the latest in local, regional, and international sports news. As I end this program, I admonish you to always be positive in your thoughts, in your words, and in your actions. Thank you for listening.
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